0: I know there was supposed to be the collective and they're supposed to try to get all this money together and place a limit on how much money these kids can, you know, sign for, but every team hasn't signed off on it. So it is really the Wild West, more so now because it's all above board. So teams can now actually have a pool of money to pay their players, and it's essentially unlimited because it's unregulated. So they can have their rules in place, but if nobody's bound to it and have to follow it, then what difference does it make? So Cody Campbell can put however many billions of dollars into Texas Tech football as he wants because there's no regulatory body to actually stop him. The NCAA is feckless. They're toothless. They have nothing. Yes. They can't do anything.
1: Yes. Yes. That's right. All right. Let's take a quick TO. We'll come right back. Well, we begin another Monday tomorrow.
0: Mm-hmm.
1: When will LeBron James tell us?
0: Trust the process, Ant.
1: Don't tease me, please. Don't tease me. I got to ask you, when will LeBron let us know? That's coming up next. Kevin Figures, Anthony Gargano on a Fox Sports Sunday.
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0: be terrible, but I just don't know if I necessarily would pick them to win the East over Dallas as it currently sits right now for me.
1: 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We'll take a quick TO.
0: Yep.
1: We'll do two more teams. 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Mm-hmm. Well, they rose last year, but I think they're even rising higher.
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1: 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I know it's tired. I know we are 6 days removed from it. I know you guys got to talk about it last night. But what are we doing, Netflix? We'll dive into it next right here on Fox Sports Radio.
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0: 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Chris in Syracuse leads us off. Good morning, Chris. What do you have for me?
1: Hey, thanks, Danny. I got a best and worst. And also, on the World Cup, I enjoyed the offensive explosion on Saturday and also the tight defensive battle on Sunday. It was all good. And best, Friday night, Caitlin Clark with an historic 45 points, 10 assists in 29 minutes of play. And also, with the World Cup over, LeBron has center stage all to himself. So I bet he announces his decision today. And I still think it's Miami. East is an easier conference. He's familiar with Spoelstra and Riley. And I think when Luka and Austin Reeves were both out at the end of last season in the playoffs, LeBron found out he can still be the guy and teamed up with Giannis. He may not be the only star, but he's definitely be a co-star. And throwing Bam, they're going to be a tough in the coming out of the East. And worst, hearing the possibility that still Adam Silver's holding up the schedule at least till LeBron picks a team. The NBA has plenty of great stars, great teams to fill up Christmas Day and every other day with or without LeBron. And maybe Adam Silver should be worrying more about figuring out the Kawhi Leonard situation instead of worrying about where LeBron's next landing spot is.
0: Thank you, Chris. I was surprised he said the quiet part out loud when he said, we're waiting for the schedule. You know, we would think you would be waiting for the schedule, but then he did say it out loud. And yes, the Kawhi Leonard, I don't know how you even allow the trade to go through or let them talk about a trade when you really haven't decided what kind of punishment here for the Clippers and or Kawhi. So he's kind of like, is he still in L.A.? When does he go to Toronto? Is he allowed to go to Toronto? Do you buy or do you rent in Toronto? Buddha in San Francisco. Hi, Buddha.
2: What up, DP? Happy Monday, boys. Let's go, BRGs. Well, Dan Manish was right. Spain is stacked. And, Dan, the World Cup final was kind of anticlimactic, in my opinion, with all the buildup and hype. I mean, Messi looked old and ineffective, and Spain just kept to, like, you know, playing. They seemed to be playing with their food the whole game, and the celebrity watching was good at halftime, and, you know, I don't know. It was kind of mid for me. Best of the weekend, Ryan Fox Jr. the third, Dan. He might be teeing it up right now as we speak, dude. Dude was not waiting around for anything. And it was like, was it me? Or if you go back to the tape, he kind of looked like he had some advantages yesterday where he could have passed as Fritzy in a golf outfit.
0: Mm-hmm. Thank you, Buddha. I love when a golfer plays quick. Ryan Fox plays quick. Ludvig Åberg plays quick. It's the guy who's there. He's waiting. He's looking up. And then he waggles and he looks up. Anybody like that? Yes, Dylan.
3: Yeah, if you like fast play, don't watch Patrick Cantlay on the putting green.
0: Yeah.
3: You'll be there all day.
0: There are certain guys that you'll, you know, in a moment of privacy when you ask, what's it like to play with that guy? And you know, one guy said, I'm not going to tell you the golfer, but, you know, he said, I end up talking to my caddy far more than I ever do, just because you can't sit there and wait and watch. Because I'm always curious by proxy or through osmosis, whatever it is, when you're watching somebody, like I try not to watch Dylan when he shoots on the basketball floor because it kind of affects me and how I shoot. I can't imagine if you're watching somebody and they're taking forever, ever. That it doesn't affect you of, wait, how long do I take when I swing? Because these guys take a long time. Matt in Nashville. Hi, Matt. What's on your mind?
4: Hey, Dan, as well. Chris, I'm curious. It's always tough to follow. And
0: I got a bad connection there, Matt. Feels like we might have been on speakerphone. Red in Georgia. Hi, Red. Welcome back.
5: Hey, Dan, thanks for taking the call, man. I really like that BRG thing. Bite room, guys. Hey, look at Danny. I'm not excited about this, whatever they played over the weekend. I think they call it soccer like everybody else. Hey, I'm ready for some football. We got a couple more weeks for football. Hey, how hard it is. Hey, Dan, just compare hockey to soccer. You got the little net, the big guy standing in front of net. I think that Hey, I'm ready to see being a Raider fan. I'm ready to see Fritz in them My Little Pony jerseys that he be wearing.
0: Oh, all right, Red. Thank you.
6: It's on fire.
0: I got to get Red in Georgia and also James in Virginia talking to each other. What update do you have? First hour results on the poll question, Dill.
3: Well, Dan, what's the best defense in sports history? We went with the 26 Spain, the 85 Bears, or the 2000 Ravens, or other. Paul, you'll be happy to hear. 43% say the 85 Bears.
0: There we go. You know, let's dine out on that. Yeah, Paul.
7: Oddly, I agree with your point, Dan. The Bears did it for 1 year, and they accomplished something for 1 year. And you have to give the nod to the Steelers because they dominated for four Super Bowls.
0: Yeah, I think the Bears are a disappointment because they only did it for 1 year. It's like the 86 Mets, a disappointment. They did it for 1 year. The Giants winning a Super Bowl with that defense, LT and company, a disappointment. They should have had a couple of Super Bowls, in my opinion. Yes, Marvin?
8: But I'm going to cut out some slack because the 49ers were there. Obviously, the Giants, the Rams with Eric Dickerson, that was a tough NFC right there. The Redskins at the time?
0: You yelling at me?
8: It was just intense.
0: All right. Rebecca Lowe, she will join us after a wonderful World Cup. 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
3: A westbound 78 Nordahl crash has been cleared off the freeway, but it's still pretty backed up from the 15. South 15 is pretty decent, a little slow past the 78. North 805, a bit slow as you get closer to the 94 into Mission Valley.
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2: 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Ethos makes it easy. It's all online.

0: to be a contender in the West? I don't think so. Then at least as constructed, right? Assuming they don't make a bigger trade, then you look at Cleveland. Cleveland, it's kind of similar thing to Miami in some ways, but with higher usage offensive players, I think overall with Mitchell and Harden, because at least in Miami, it's just Giannis. Like Bam has a big role, but I think he would take a step back.
1: Well, hold on.
0: You're going to have Mitchell and Harden.
1: Yeah. Let me ask you about this Harden. You say Harden. He's currently not on the team. He opted out of his deal, right? And is out there. And there's rumors that there's like a wink, wink, handshake deal. I guess he had one of those in the past, but he was burned by it. It was a Daryl Morey who burned him or the Brooklyn Nets. I forget the story, but he essentially was like pissed off about it. I don't know. Is there a world where LeBron goes to Cleveland and they move on from Harden and bring in a defensive minded guard?
0: Potentially, but I think we often see handshake deals are honored in the NBA, and it is like you get the stamp of like you can't be trusted once you break one of these sacred handshake deals. So I would be pretty surprised at that. Now, it depends. Does he take a big enough pay cut to allow them to make some other moves? And I mean, that's the other thing here with LeBron is like most of these teams can only offer the minimum. Cleveland could technically access the 6.1 taxpayer MLE if Harden takes a pay cut to a certain number. So you could at least offer LeBron like almost double a minimum. It's not that much more, but it's at least optically a little bit better. But yeah, I mean, I just, if I'm Cleveland, I would rather have LeBron than Harden. And I would have been careful about making that handshake deal in the first place, but they're here now. But that's another situation where I look at, they have a couple of defensively challenged backcourt guys who are also high usage offensive guys. Like they can protect him with Mobley and Allen, but I don't love the fit there necessarily. And then Philly, no. I see the need for that starting four. But the usage with the other four guys is like, I mean, you have Maxey, who just was among the league leaders in scoring, league leader in minutes. Embiid, when he's there, is a massive part of their offense. And Jaylen Brown just finished sixth at MVP voting. It had a monster season as well. So it's like, and it's not even mentioning VJ Edgecombe. So I just look at that situation. I'm like, that might be the toughest situation usage wise. So I do think while Miami isn't perfect, to me, it makes the most sense.
1: Okay, so one more back to Cleveland. So they get to the conference finals, right? Donovan Mitchell finally breaks through. They lead the Knicks by, I think, 22 in game one in Madison Square Garden and then blow it. And it's like, okay, what if we run this back? But instead of Dean Wade, we insert LeBron James. And maybe we slide Harden to the sixth man role and put in a defensive-minded guard to be named later. You're telling me that's not number two or maybe one or three? In the East, upgrading from Dean Wade to LeBron James, keeping everything else the same?
0: I mean, that's a fair counterpoint. I still think there are some of the same shooting concerns with, not to the same degree as Miami, but like Mobley and Allen, there are some spacing things with that, unless Mobley is just committing to being a full-time stretch big. And I think they similarly have some depth concerns that depending on if they have to get off Max Strus to make this all work and just to fit it under the second apron, because I think that'll be their goal is to be under the second apron. They lost Keon Ellis and like they've lost a couple guys off their bench. So you can make a case for Cleveland. I just think in terms of where he might get the most credit for his role and for being the shepherd of the offense, I think he's clearly going to have the ball more in his hands in Miami than Cleveland. And I think they have a better defensive infrastructure in Miami. And also, I would say, I mean, if you're trying to sell free agents on a destination, because Miami, I think they have like 12 players under contract right now, somewhere in that range. You had LeBron. You're going to have a couple guys, I think, take discounts to go to Miami, join that group, play a prominent role. And Cleveland's already, I think, close to a full roster. So I think it's going to be a tougher sell for that.
1: I'm sure LeBron's wife loves him being on the other side of the country in South Beach without her. Finally, let's go quickly back to the Warriors. Last one. So like about 3 or 4 weeks ago, we heard this. Anthony Davis could get traded to the Warriors. And then nothing. Absolute silence on that. We know Rich Paul is an operator. We know Rich Paul wants Anthony Davis to get paid. Washington ain't offering him anything, nor should they, given the injuries. However, is there a world, I don't know if you've been hearing this, where Rich Paul forces the Warriors, say, if you want LeBron, get Anthony Davis. Trade for him. Give up future picks, get AD, give him a deal, and you will get LeBron. And then you've got AD, Draymond, LeBron, Curry. Is there any world where that happens? Because it's not that I don't trust Rich Paul. You just know he's an operator. He's going to try to get his guys paid. And AD, despite showing up in Vegas and looking happy with the Wizards to support Tabanza, I have to think AD's looking to get out. Now, I don't think Washington does that deal, but those picks from the Warriors, if you could give me a 20, 30, 31 pick when Curry's out of the league, I'm taking that.
0: I think there's something to this. The biggest thing in my read on the situation is AD's looming extension and whether I think there is some level of posturing and negotiating here in terms of trying to get external interest in a potential extension for him and applying some pressure onto Washington to either give him that extension at a certain number or to, if they're not going to, like, then facilitate a trade where he gets traded elsewhere where a team will do that. But to this point, I think this is the key for LeBron potentially ending up in Golden State. I think it will require them flipping that Jimmy contract for AD or another star of that ilk to, I think, just boost that starting group and boost the overall talent with the roster to make it a more competitive situation, particularly in the West. So that's the one where if tomorrow the Warriors make the groundbreaking trade for Anthony Davis, then I think the writing is on the wall that LeBron is most likely going there. Or they could theoretically like agree to something and then they sign LeBron and then they make the trade like right after. But I think if LeBron is going to Golden State, that signals that either a trade has just happened or a trade is about to happen in terms of adding another star.
1: I haven't looked at their bench. I know they don't have Kevon Looney because the Lakers signed him. Womp, womp.
0: The bench, if you like Guy Santos.
1: Not much, but I'll say this. That Warriors lineup that we just showed on the screen with AD, Pods, Curry, there's some shooting there. Listen, it's an old team. You know, we can make all the Golden Girls jokes we want. I do believe that would be a top four team in the West. Now, they're old, and there's a question for
0: healthy. That's the big question, right?
1: Yeah, AD, come on. That guy's never healthy. By the way, did you respond? Did LeBron respond to your text during this interview?
0: You know what? No.
1: Or is it emergency only?
0: The red receipts have not gone through yet, so no, not yet.
1: All right, Jovan Buha, check out his podcast. He's great. Thanks a lot, Jovan.
0: Appreciate you, man. Talk soon. Right.
1: Yeah. Listen, we're having fun with LeBron. And honestly, I don't mind LeBron making us wait. All these guys on the internet, oh, LeBron, make up your mind. Adam Silver, make up your... No, LeBron, there's no rush. Rachel and I are having fun here. All right, coming up next. I'm seeing news that something went down with the New York Giants over the weekend, a certain player. Guys, this video is insane. We'll talk about that next.
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1: Back here on The Herd, we're going to get to the news. Big breaking news. The Lakers just signed Matisse Thybulle. Remember him coming out of Washington? Defensive-minded wing. Analytics love him, but he can't shoot a lick. Honestly, if you put me up against him in a three-point NBA shooting contest, it would be close. I'll probably lose because these guys are really good, but he's just not a great shooter. So probably means the Kuminga dream is over. Let's go to Rachel Nichols with the news.
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19: I can't believe you're not rushing out for that Matisse Thybulle jersey, but fine, whatever. Look, Jason, you asked for it earlier in the show. We deliver here on the Herd. We deliver. You wanted to see that Jude Bellingham goal. This is during this weekend's third place match. Just a raucous win for England after France put up such a huge fight in the second half. Here is our Darren Fletcher calling. You think it looks good? Listen to this call on Fox.
20: Saka sweeps it on. Watkins has gone up with Icardo, who's been like a machine since he came on. But look at Bellingham. Bellingham wins it back. Lacroix back there for France. Bellingham with a step over. Bellingham with a cutback. Bellingham's going to win it surely. Bellingham! 6-4! 10 goals in the game! And England's number 10 decides it! What a match! Jude Bellingham becomes the first English player to score 7 goals in a World Cup. What a moment and what a goal.
1: The guy's a hero. First, Darren Fletcher.
19: Yeah.
1: He's awesome.
19: Stud.
1: I mean, I'm not lying. Some of these goals I listen to, I watch the Instagram reels like 75 times. It's really awesome. And I'm just going to say Bellingham is my favorite player in the World Cup. I'm sorry to the U.S. guys and Messi. But like, Rachel, you see this. You're getting fed the same content online that I am. And all the Bellingham stuff, he's just an incredible human being, it seems like. The nicest guy. Did you see that Saka, who didn't play against Argentina, I don't want to talk about it, had 2 goals against France. Bellingham's the PK guy with Harry Kane not playing. And Bellingham handed Saka the ball and goes, go get your hat trick.
19: Yep.
1: Like, that's not stuff you see. All these guys are egotistical. I'm telling you, dude. I need a Bellingham jersey. Somebody get on that. Rachel, I know I'm gushing. I shouldn't gush.
19: No, you're allowed to gush. And now Matisse Thybulle's sad because you're just skipping right over him for the Bellingham jersey. First of all, I do believe that you've watched Instagram videos 75 times. I think nobody in the control room is going to doubt you on that. Second of all, I am going to make you talk about England-Argentina because I want to know, Jason, you were bereft after that game. And there was so much criticism of the coach, the tactics, substitutions, all of that stuff. And then, and over the weekend, this team has its best finish in 60 years by getting to that third place mark. Mm. Bellingham's fantastic. As you just heard on the call, no English player has ever scored 7 goals in a World Cup. So is England's time here in the States at the World Cup a success or failure in your mind? Because there's really been a lot of conversation both ways.
1: First, nice usage of bereft. I mean, that's your kids must be doing SAT prep. That's a good word. It's got to be a disappointment. You led Argentina 1-0.
19: They came in third.
1: Time out. You let Argentina at like the 55-minute mark, and then you go heavy defense. You're clinging to life in the 85-minute mark, and you give up 2 goals. Honestly, I haven't felt that kind of disappointment since I was dating in my early 20s, where, you know, you go on 2 dates, and then the girl ghosts you. I mean, it wasn't ghosting back then because I'm old. But, I mean, I was gutted, Rachel, for hours. I just was... I mean, it was just distraught.
19: So you say failure.
1: I don't want to say failure. Finishing third is awesome. And somebody on this show may have bet them to finish higher than France in the World Cup. It didn't pay great, but it paid good. I would lean closer to disappointment than failure.
19: Okay.
1: When you're leading 1-0 in the 85th minute in the semifinals.
19: I would lead to third place is pretty damn good. And the most successful you've been in 60 years with the most successful goal scorer you've ever had. So, you know, but I'm just a glass half full kind of gal, Jason.
1: This is why you're great.
19: What can I tell you?
1: Positivity, we need it to balance out my negative Nancy tactics.
19: Again, no sugar. It's going to be a rough couple weeks for you and I here. I'm just going to get crankier and crankier as each day goes. I may bring you like an emergency sugar packet. Like
1: a cupcake, maybe? A cupcake?
19: I'm sick. Call the lady and Cleveland. Yes. I'm not lying. All right. Let's go to NBA Summer League. Yaxel Lendeberg. Second title in 4 months, Jason. Leading the Warriors past the Grizzlies in the NBA Summer League championship game over the weekend. Of course, he started Michigan. 21 points, 10 rebounds. Outdueled Cameron Boozer. Look, the Grizzlies had multiple chances to win this game, but at the final minute, they couldn't do it. And afterward, Yaxel had some harsh comments on the Grizzlies. You got to listen to this.
17: Their bus got tight, man. They pucked it up, you know what I mean? So, I mean, some of us are built for the moment, some are, you know what I'm saying? So, when you get those opportunities like that and you go attack the moment, then, you know, you belong in that moment. So, I mean, just our spirit, our will, our desire to not lose is pretty much what helped us Saturday day.
19: I mean, that's Dylan Brooks-level trash talking. After an NBA Summer League game, I asked our producers if they could find the sound of this because that was such strong and frankly not that appropriate to say on TV wording that I was like, I can't say it. No. He's got to say it.
1: Yeah.
19: But I mean, I don't know. What do you think of that?
1: Well, do you think this was a shot at Boozer?
19: I just think he's a talker. I mean, if you listen to him since he's been drafted, and I'm sure people followed him at Michigan, like this is how he likes to talk. Yeah. I think it's like super appealing for fans. I got to tell you, I don't think you get much meaningful from rookies at Summer League. We've had great, great NBA players who had crappy summer leagues. It's basically just a way for them to get used to the speed and competition level of the game, get the coaching staff to get to know them. That's why a lot of assistants coach summer league, because those are the guys that work with the rookies. So I don't think what you do in summer league is really portends anything about your career. But I do think trash talking on that level tells us something about Yaxel's career.
1: So again, I don't have the Memphis summer league roster in front of me, but it looked like he was cooking Tyler Hansborough maybe in some of those videos. I'm kidding. Tyler Hansborough is not in the league. But he did on one of them. It looked like he just kind of nudged Boozer out of the way on his way to a layup.
19: Yeah.
1: I don't know. Now, Rachel, let me ask you this. Let me flip this.
19: Okay.
1: You sure you want LeBron if that means Yaxel Lendeborg ain't playing a lot or he's getting shipped?
19: This is going to be another version of our Fernando Mendoza discussion where I tell you it's okay for a rookie not to play as much.
1: Okay.
19: Like, learn how to be a pro. Have your first year in the league. Obviously, even with LeBron there, Yaxel would play. But if his role isn't quite as big, it's okay, man. Learn from Steph Curry.
1: This isn't some 21-year-old. He's an old man, basically.
19: You know what I mean? Is he your age?
1: He's close to not my. Interesting. Lendeborg probably with Butler out. I don't know if he's starting, but he's playing a lot.
19: Yeah, I think he would. But LeBron also, there, if you get LeBron, that is better.
1: For Lendeborg to learn from one of the greatest players.
19: For the Warriors and their fans.
1: Oh.
19: So when you're weighing like, this may hamper his development. Guess what? Doesn't matter. The other option is a better option for the team, and he will be just fine. This is what I have to say. I want to get to the NFL and that highlight you mentioned. Man, Cam Scataboo, Fanatics Fest, Saturday. Yep, that's a backflip, and yep, that's him not landing it. Now, he clearly feels like he recovered, showing off the ankle he had surgery on, showing he's okay, and then boom. Yeah, it's not great. He did say afterward he was fine. I get it. You want to be the fun, cool guy. He got a lot, especially in New York, gets you a lot of endorsements. He was beloved there in the first half of last season.
1: I can't watch that.
19: Point though, there's being fun and there's being an idiot.
1: Yeah. So let's think about their three core guys. Malik Nabers injured, a second surgery. Don't know when he's coming back. Jackson Dart went the political route. I don't know, not my cup of tea, but surely some people like or hate that. And now you've got your fullback battering ram coming off a major surgery doing backflips?
19: Oh, not just one backflip. So he didn't really land that one at Fanatics Fest, but I do want you to take a look at this other clip that our producers dug up.
1: More?
19: Wait, he was at a baseball game, and look! He did it again! And this time he landed it. Fine.
1: Yeah.
19: So I don't know. Harbaugh did tell him, please lay off the backflips. This was prior to Fanatics Fest, and he did it anyway. So I don't know, man. I mean, look, we've seen tight ends, Rob Gronkowski, like, be like the fun, lovable person. The fullback can certainly be the fun, lovable person. Yeah. Like, I just, you got to be a little careful. You got to be on the field to be popular.
1: I am with you on that one. Rachel, right? With the news.
18: Well, that's the news.
0: And thanks for stopping by.
18: The Herd Lie News.
1: The staff is reminding us, Rachel, that last year, Abdul Carter, their first round pick, I think he was top seven, maybe number three. He kept falling asleep in meetings and was tardy last season. So John Harbaugh, not to go on a Giants rant here as a Jets fan, late in the show. I mean, I'm kind of sandbagging him, but I mean, Rachel, what is Harbaugh inheriting here? I know Coward loves this team. I don't know, man. This seems is the dysfunctional word applying here?
19: No, I don't think it's dysfunctional that he's doing backflips. It's just not smart, right? I mean, we've seen guys like punch the stanchion, the is that what we call it? I know stanchion in basketball, the field goal thing.
1: The upright?
19: Right, the upright. You've seen guys punch it and break their hand. That's, like, people do dumb stuff sometimes.
1: Okay. Dysfunctional with the wrong
19: players.
1: Word, what was your word you picked? Dumb? Idiotic?
19: Idiotic.
1: Foolish.
19: Moronic.
1: Juvenile.
19: But that does not mean he is an idiot. It just might be idiotic behavior. And John Harbaugh, look, he isn't as nice as he is and as good as he is. He has a good touch with players. He's a bit of a no-nonsense coach, and that stuff's not going to fly with him. So we'll see what happens.
1: Yeah, we'll see with all the young guys, how they adapt to that. All right, first show of the week in the books. Monday is done. We had a great World Cup. We had some huge Laker news with Matisse Thybulle signing a one-year deal. And who knows what Tuesday will hold. We'll see you tomorrow.
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23: 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The summer of soccer comes to a close. Much of the excitement of one Ben Fletcher. Spain claims their second title after a thrilling 1-0 victory over Argentina. What could be Messi's final appearance on the world stage? Ferran Torres claimed the winning goal for Spain. Padres smoked the Royals 19-2 to cap off a disappointing weekend, losing the series to KC 2-1. They get going in Atlanta a little bit later on today. 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
26: Left field and headed back is Collins, over his head and gone. Into the bullpen. Home run for Fernando.
27: Oro chance to cross. Hooks it in. Williams battling, knocks it down. It's free. It's a goal.
28: Putt is on its way.
26: The track.
29: Get out!
26: At the wall, it is gone! Grand slam! Tied France with his 13th home run of the year.
27: Spain, for the second time in their history, have won the World Cup!
26: Duvar will flip to Peralta for the out. That ends the ball game. The Padres salvage the third game of this three-game series. Banging out 19 runs today. And a victory much needed today.
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30: Yeah, let's get it going on a Monday. What's happening, everybody? Ben Fletcher, got my buddy J-Roof with me for the next couple of hours, noon to two today. We got a lot going on. Padres, 19-2. In one of the more disappointing weekends of the entire season, we'll get into it. You got the World Cup in the books, NFL season inching closer, college football season racing closer. We got a lot to do here on a Monday. We also have a pair of tickets for you to go see Zach Bryan with his Heaven on Tour Saturday, August 1st at Snapdragon Stadium. There's going to be a talkback contest in order to win those tickets. But J-Riff, what's going on, pal? Good to hear from you. Good to see you.
23: What's up, man? Happy Monday. Good weekend. Nice day out. It's humid again. I had a walk earlier and I got sweaty and then I had to switch in the soccer jersey. But yeah, I'm feeling good. Weird sports weekend. The teams that I wanted to win didn't, in the Padres and in who's the team that lost yesterday in the World Cup? Oh, yeah, Argentina. But that's how it goes. But I'm still feeling good. I'm glad that we are now transitioning into our next phase, which is American football season. But I'm feeling energized, man. I'm ready for the week. How are you?
30: I'm just ecstatic to be here on a Monday. Looking forward to this week as well. The text line is already going. 70470, start your message with the word team. And shockingly, the text line is just bouncing off of what happened this morning over on KGB with Big Rich, CD, and Fletch talking about my man purse, which is a tactical sling bag, not a man purse. But the 913 texting in saying, Fletch, the photos of you with the Merce are not acceptable. Pickpockets aside, they are not going to mess with a big guy like you. Now, if you're catching up to speed this morning on 101.5 KGB, we were talking about my Europe trip that's coming up. We actually leave in 10 days for Scotland and London and Paris. And I have purchased a very fashionable satchel-style bag that's going to rest over my chest so that pickpockets don't be stealing my passport and my credit card and my monies when I'm out in Europe. And Rich made fun of me for 4 hours this morning. And Instagram is doing the same thing. If you would like to, I guess, feel free to chime in. 70470, start your message with team. I think it looks kind of cool, personally. The picture's up at 1015KGB on Instagram. The story, if you would like to check it out. But if you just want to make fun of me, that's fine, too. Jay, if you had any thoughts on the satchel, the man purse, the tactical sling bag, as I'm calling it?
23: Okay, well, first of all, you just used man purse as a synonym for it. So right there, I'm glad that you could admit that that may be is what it is. And by the way, I don't want to be one to shame you, Jeremy, as a loyal listener, somebody whose identity is embedded in Big Rich, TD, and Fletch. I'm a little shocked because I feel like we wouldn't be surprised by a one Ben Fletcher for pursuing a look like this. And also, like, we don't need to shame Ben. Like, Ben loves functionality. And let's be fair. This man purse is ultimate functionality. Number one, I hope you're staying in hotels and you're not walking around Paris with your passport. That's a concerning thought to me. I hope you know that you should put it in a safe so that way when your bag gets stolen, it doesn't matter that you saved it from a pickpocket because now your bag and your passport are still gone. So please keep your passport in your safe, in your bag when you go around.
30: I'm going to be getting on trains and stuff, you know?
23: No. Okay. Well, are you crossing borders on trains?
30: Yeah.
23: Okay. I wasn't sure. I guess you're going under the channel. So fair enough. Just be careful when you're going out in Paris. I'm not as worried on those trains, like the cross-border trains, because they have like real security. When you're using the subway, that's when you got to be careful. The tube in London. Don't bring your passport on the tube, please.
30: I believe they call it the underground bloke.
23: Well, you're going to be very disappointed to find out that they call it the tube.
30: Oh, even better. All right, well, we'll talk all about stuff like that. Text line's open, 70470. Start your message with team. We are going to start today with the World Cup, which came to an end yesterday. And as much as J-Riff would have you think differently in some of the updates he's done, I was very invested into this year's World Cup. And I watched more soccer over the last 2 months than I have in my entire life. And I'll be honest, for the most part, I was pretty impressed. Like, I put out a tweet yesterday. I said, yo, the World Cup was dope. And that's exactly what it was. I had a lot of fun watching soccer over the last month and a half or however long this thing's been going on, and we were carrying the games here on 760. It was fun to be kind of embedded in it in that sense. We've had some excellent guests joining the show throughout the course of the World Cup, from Jackson Feltz to Adrian Garcia Marquez to Tony Sanchez to Sal Cizo. Like, we've had a pretty all-star lineup coming through the doors here at 760 over the last month and a half, and I'm glad to say a lot of those are going to be friendships that continue for a long time with some of these guys. And I did have a very good time watching soccer all the way up until the bitter end. I will say the third place game was a total sham. I don't understand how any award was given to anyone on either of those two teams, because the fact that England and France just go and decide, hey, yeah, we're just not going to play defense, so Kylian Mbappe, go ahead and score your two goals so you can take the record from Lionel Messi, someone who's earned it every step of his World Cup career, and go ahead and take the golden boot for it from him this year. I thought that was kind of BS, but other than that, like, that's semantics.
23: Wait, you think that Mbappe scoring those two goals was like Bam Adebayo scoring the 86 points? You think that it was just sort of a... Because I don't think England was just like, hey, we're going to let you have these two goals.
30: That I wish I would have come up with that, J-Riff, because that is exactly what that was. Neither of those two teams played any defense. Rightfully so, by the way. It's a game that meant nothing. It's two teams that expected to be in the World Cup final who were playing for a disappointing third place. Neither team was playing defense. Neither team was trying to get hurt because they're all going back to play for their Premier Club teams. And they all wanted to make sure that they were just getting off that field healthy, which is fine. But the level of competition we saw yesterday was very, very different from the level of competition we saw on Saturday. Saturday was a bit of a sham. Yesterday was balls to the wall, do whatever it takes to win. And I credit both those teams. Argentina and Spain, look, they played a hell of a game. It was a relatively boring game, in my opinion. Spain was just kind of playing keep away for 95 minutes, and then they scored a goal and Argentina started to push. I felt like Argentina was maybe playing for penalties at different points in yesterday's game, but then Spain finally makes the goal in extra time and Argentina's backed into a wall, and that's when it started to get exciting, right? And maybe that's me being an unknowledgeable soccer watcher. That's just how I felt watching the game. I thought the pregame show sucked with iShow Speed. Post Malone was pretty good. Halftime show, I actually thought Madonna was entertaining. I thought Shakira was great. BTS was good. Justin Bieber, what the hell are you doing? So other than that, like, it was a show. It was fun. It was good. Disappointed with Argentina losing. Wish they would have had a better shot. And I myself was rooting for penalties at different points. But J-Riff is telling me I'm totally wrong by saying that's a boring game.
23: Well, you opened it up by saying that Saturday was a sham and this was balls to the wall.
30: It
23: and
30: was.
23: Now you're saying it's boring.
30: There was no result.
23: Balls to the wall boring.
30: Because they were trying.
23: But you got an 8-goal game and then you got a 1-goal game and you're telling me that both of them were unsatisfactory for you. What do you want, man?
30: The American sports
23: baby. You wanted this to be over. You were more excited for this to be over and you're trying to hide it. And that's fine. But we're here to have an honest conversation. So let's have an honest conversation. The reason that Argentina couldn't push until after the goal was because they were playing with a man down. Enzo Fernandez, say what you want about the red card. He got a red card. They're playing 10 guys, like, in the 90th minute.
2: It's kind of hard. And no, they weren't playing inspiring soccer prior. I think Spain's defense had a great plan on Messi, and they were trying to force him the ball. And at times, he just looked a little bit stymied. But then at times, he stepped up, like at the two corner spots at the end of the game when you couldn't place it better. I mean, they literally, he put the ball slowly on with no spin right in front of goal, away from the keeper, right in front of, the first one was McAllister. I can't remember the second one. And the first one was knocked out, and the second one was over the crossbar.
30: Oh, yeah. You're talking about the Argentina dude who kicked it over the goal?
2: Yes.
30: What a wasted opportunity.
2: Do you know how hard it is to be able to score a volley like that?
30: Do you know how hard it is to dedicate your entire life to something and then choke in the one moment that it matters? Because that's what happened. Messi put a perfect ball in there. It was a perfect pass, and the dude hits it 25 feet over the net. Like, you train your whole life to do one thing, and you get the opportunity, and you choke it away. That's got to be a pretty difficult night.
2: It's tough. Look, Spain was the better team. Spain's going to be the best team in the world for the next three cycles. Yamin Lamal is going to, I mean, he wasn't even that good last night. And it was a guy off the bench who lost the starting job to Lamine Yamal, who gave him the dub. So they're going to be, and they're all young. It's going to be an amazing team for at least the next two cycles. And we're just, you know, we'll see who can dethrone them later on. But this is what it's going to be. It's going to be Spain versus the world for a while.
30: All right, well, hopefully we can take down those Spanish, what is it, the Spanish Inquisition, the Inquisitors? Let's take them down. 858 texting in saying, so glad we can go back to not caring about soccer because that game was a snooze fest. Luckily, there was some damn good F1 action and LOL champions.
2: Yes, my kind of person.
30: He said, LOL champions, if you know, you know. P.S. Fletch, if you're going to wear a man bag in Europe, it has to have at least 3 American flag prints on/in it. I will make sure to get stickers on that thing. Now, he said, if you know, you know, with the LOL. Jarif, do you know about the LOL? Because this is a degenerate gambler, if I've ever heard of one, from the 858.
2: You're talking about golf?
30: I'm talking about League of Legends, the video game.
2: Oh, you know what? I saw the stream for that.
30: Which you can gamble on, and I will. I got buddies who do. 858, like you're in this. It is intense. I did one time spend an evening drinking a bunch of Coors Light, watching some people play some cartoon animated game and that my friends were all betting on, and we had a hell of a time, if I'm being completely honest. I don't know how it works, but it is a weird thing to bet on. But it's like, I would go, corgis is the weirdest thing to bet on when you're in Vegas. League of Legends might be number two. But 858, I'm glad you're having fun with it. All right, we are going to talk some Padres today. In fact, we got Matt Devine of Devine Sports Gospel coming up at 1:30. We're also going to talk some Aztecs football today. And to the 858's point, it's like World Cup in the rearview mirror now. Of course, we'll talk STFC when they pop up. They got a game coming up this Wednesday. But for the most part, my mind is starting to switch to the remainder of this Padres season, which may only be 2 weeks. I know it's not legitimately that, but it feels like it may only be 2 weeks. We'll get into that on the other side. And I'm starting to really look forward to football. So I texted my buddy, Caleb Davis. He's the GM of Aztecs football. He's going to be jumping on at 12:30. He's making his way back to San Diego as he gets ready for the start of this season. And we're there, man. We are in the home stretch, just weeks away at this point, from Aztecs football being back and on the forefront of my mind, of everyone else's mind here in San Diego. Some positive numbers came out for the Aztecs today. Kirk Kenny had an article out in the UT where he talked about season ticket sales on pace to be about 10% more than they were a year ago. And in fact, if you are a season ticket holder for those San Diego State Aztecs, check your email, because you all just got a gift over the last 24 hours of a couple of free tickets, extra tickets to the opener for you to bring some friends and family. So things are looking up for Aztecs football, man. And I'm excited to chat with Caleb coming up at 12:30. Talk about some of the faces that we know and love and are expecting back on the field this year, like a Jaden Denegal, Lucky Sutton, Atano Latuli, and maybe talk about some of the names that you don't know who are new to the Mesa this year who are going to have a big, big impact, and of course, preview year 3 of Sean Lewis. We are going to talk some Padres on the other side. Just a little sneak preview of that talk about the Padres. They won 19-2 yesterday. We can all be very, very happy about that. What the hell happened on Friday and Saturday? Was everyone watching those two games? Because I know I've said rock bottom a lot this year with this team. Friday and Saturday combined may have been rock bottom-y of rock bottomist. And then whatever happened yesterday with the Royals pitching their second baseman for a good portion of that game, I get it, man. Ty France homers twice, Jackson Merrill homers twice, Fernando Tatis Jr. maybe on pace to actually hit double digits with home runs now. But whatever that was yesterday wasn't baseball. I'm not sure what that was that the Royals were playing, but I'm not going to credit the Padres for much of what happened yesterday out at the Kansas City Royals Stadium. But we'll talk about it coming up next on the other side. It is San Diego Sports 760. We do have a pair of tickets for you to go see Zach Bryan, his Heaven on Tour show. show. You're going to win those on the Talkback mic if you're curious about that, what it means. I will tell you coming up next. It's San Diego Sports 760. 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
30: 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How about that? We got a text from the 619 that J-Riff is going to absolutely hate, but here it goes. As a non-loyal soccer fan, I believe someone at FIFA labeled soccer the beautiful game so that when a person like me texts in that yesterday's final was the most boring championship sporting event I've ever watched, true soccer fans will be able to label me as an unsophisticated caveman. Love the show. From Brian. I think Brian and I come from a very, very similar point of view, man. Look, it's the spectacle of the whole thing too, right? Pre-game show. You have iShow Speed rapping. He's a YouTuber who, I admit, is a very good YouTuber and has done an excellent job at creating an audience and made the World Cup a lot more watchable for a lot of people around the world. That is 100% true. Why is he badly lip-syncing over a rap song that he probably didn't write to start the World Cup final yesterday with 1.9 billion people watching? And then we move on to the actual game, and nothing happens for 95 minutes. Something finally happens, and then it's over. Like, it's, I agree with Brian wholeheartedly from the 619. That was just a rough championship event as a whole. J-Riff.
2: Yeah.
30: Who's wearing a soccer jersey today. Explain why Brian's wrong, because you don't like this text.
2: No, I don't think that. Well, okay, whoa. Hold on. Talk about putting words in my mouth before I even said anything. I don't think Brian's wrong. I don't think this World Cup was for everybody, and I don't think that anybody should feel ashamed or feel like an archaic caveman or whatever phrasing he used.
30: Unsophisticated caveman.
2: Sure. I don't think that anybody, who cares? Like, if it's not for you, it's not for you. You don't have to enjoy it, and that's totally fine. I think the whole, like, soccer snobbery shame is absurd. I mess around. I think that the complex that Fletch sort of puts on versus how he really feels about it is fun to, like, point out in the moment. Mm. But I don't think that anybody else outside of Ben should actually feel ashamed about how they choose to interact with the game. Like,
30: feel ashamed?
2: Yes, only you. And so I think that that's where soccer falls short, is that that complex is very unwelcoming for people. It can be, you might have had a good time during the World Cup and thought that that World Cup finale freaking sucked. And that is 100% fine. And I honestly have no problem with it. If you want to see goals and you didn't get goals, you should feel disappointed. I personally, when I see a discrepancy of like 20-2 shots, I'm like, there's no other sport in the world where you could have a 1-0 result and have that kind of offensive output. And there's no other sport in the world where one person in a goalie is put in a position where they have to, on the biggest stage in their sport in the world, continue to defend against that kind of attack. Like, I justify the action based on the storylines, and that's how I choose to consume the game. You don't have to do that. If you're using this to get through summer, to get to football season, and to disassociate from Padres baseball, man, I empower you to feel that way. So I don't think Brian is wrong at all. I completely understand why he might feel that way.
30: Well, that was a very measured response from you, J-Riff. I'm proud of you on that one.
2: Thanks, man.
30: If you would like to win a pair of tickets to go see Zach Bryan for his Heaven on Tour Saturday, August 1st at Snapdragon Stadium, here's what you need to do. Open up the free iHeartRadio app, tap the little talkback microphone. You get 30 seconds to tell us something, and I would just like for you to tell me how cool my new tactical not man purse sling bag is that I will be wearing on my European vacation. Look, it's a big risk for me. It's not a fashion risk. It is a taken away risk of being stolen from on my European trip. So go ahead and react to it on the talkback mic, and you could win a pair of tickets to go see Zach Bryan out on August 1st at Snapdragon Stadium. Padres, let's talk about them. So they went 19-2 yesterday. I'm not going to take away much from that other than the fact that they were winning against a second baseman who was pitching for the Royals at a different points in that game. But I really look back to Saturday's game. So Friday, close game, Padres blew a little bit of a lead. They end up losing 7-6 to the Royals. And that took a lot of wind out of the sail for me, because I was expecting, like, we had Kevin Acey on Thursday last week, and we were talking about how important this series was going to be to go out there and at least take 2 of 3, if not sweep the Royals, who've been really, really struggling all year this year. Well, Friday they lose 7-6, and it's frustrating. The Padres didn't play terrible, but obviously they gave up 7 runs, and that's enough to lose that game. And then Saturday happens, where those same Padres, who at different times in the first half of the season, I would just get so frustrated watching because it looks like they don't even care. The complacency is there. The mistakes are there. Base running mistakes, fielding mistakes, just like mistakes that you expect more of, less of, as a big league team, professionals who get paid to do something, to continue to make these juvenile mistakes, all of it popped up on Saturday. And that was the moment for me where I was like, okay, well, this team has phoned it in. They're done. They're done. And that's fine if they want to go that way. Make sure they sell at the trade deadline. And I'd rather us know before the trade deadline that this team is done rather than invest at the trade deadline. And then nothing changes. Because ultimately, whatever AJ Preller does at this trade deadline, whether he adds to the team or takes away from the team, which I do think is a different form of addition for future years, it's going to come down to Manny Machado, Fernando Tatis.

0: Adrian Morahone, maybe even Mason Miller. Now, I'd be taking those phone calls right now. And maybe he is, maybe he's not. We'll see.
1: I think AJ Preller should be finding a way to manipulate somebody to take the Fernando Tatis contract.
0: That's a big one.
1: That's where I'm at.
0: It's a big one.
1: On Friday, I sat here when the talkback mic, we were like, hey, send your talkback mics in on what you think the Padres, and I was the only person that we heard on the air that said, hey, maybe there's a path forward for them to buy. Every person on talkback mic was like, no, they need to sell. You were like, no, they need to sell. I'm like, hey, this weekend is a smoking gun if they pull it out, but at least it would tell us that there's a little bit of juice left in the tank. There is no juice left in the tank. None. Yesterday, you want to talk about a 5-3 third place game as a sham? Yesterday was a sham because all it does is just put a W in the win column after losing a series to the Kansas City Royals. That's all it did. All it did was kind of salvage what ended up being a crappy weekend. And I know that you're perceptively now only like 2.5 games back of the wild card, which is a game closer than you were when you started the weekend. But guess what? There's five teams in front of you, and you got to play the Miami Marlins in two series from now, and they're sitting right in front of you. And they're playing pretty good baseball, and they're at home, and they're a better baseball team than you right now.
0: And the Braves are more healthy this time than
1: you swept. The Braves are a contender as far as, like, there's only two teams right now, I think, that can run a 7-game series against the Dodgers and the NL. It's the Cubs and the Braves. Phillies, maybe, if they can figure out the back end of their bullpen. But, like, that's it. Like, but the Braves are in that conversation.
0: You're absolutely right. Hey, we got Caleb Davis coming up next, Sheriff, so I'm going to cut you off.
1: That's fine. Just sell.
0: I agree. Just sell. We'll talk more about the Padres coming up in just a bit. Caleb Davis, general manager of Aztecs football, is going to be joining us on the other side at San Diego Sports 760. Your home, by the way, for Aztecs football. Coming up next, live on the iHeartRadio app.
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6: September 1979. 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
6: 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I'm Jamie Petras, music and culture writer. For the past 5 years, I've been talking to the band's three surviving members, Jamal Jahan Nubi, Neil Cade, and Harry Cupcake Coleman.
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6: This update is presented by Hamul Casino. Summer of soccer comes to a close, much to the excitement of Mr. Ben Fletcher. I think we exposed him in that first segment. He'll tell you otherwise. Spain claimed their second title after a thrilling 1-0 victory over Argentina. What could be Messi's final appearance on the world stage? Ferran Torres claimed the winning goal for Spain. Coming off the bench, the Padres smoked the Royals 19-2 yesterday to cap off a disappointing weekend, losing the series to Kansas City 2-1. They get going in Atlanta a little bit later on today. 4:15 start time, Sears versus Elder. A couple of above four ERA starters getting the nod. 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
7: San Diego Sports 760. Ben Fletcher with you. I got my buddy Jay Riff down the line. We got a busy show coming up for you. Caleb Davis about to be joining us. And then at 1:30, we got Matt Devine of Devine Sports Gospel, who's going to be jumping on the show as well. But Caleb Davis is the general manager of Aztecs football. We are just about a month and a half away from Aztecs football being played week in and week out in the brand new Pac-12. Caleb Davis, how the hell are you, man? Good to hear from you.
8: Fletch, appreciate you for having me on, man. I'm fired up.
7: Oh, we're all fired up. Yeah, I actually did my first deep dive last week because Fox Sports set out their first big one sheet for college football. And so I was looking through it all, got to the San Diego State page, saw all the familiar names, and man, I feel like all Aztec fans, you feel a little bit of a sigh of relief when you look down the list and see Jaden Denegal back, Lucky Sutton back, Tano Latuli back. It's names that you're familiar with who were leaders on last year's team who obviously are going to be laying the foundation for this year. How does that make your job a little bit easier this year? Because you look around the landscape of college football, and obviously leaders are dropping left and right. And of course, San Diego State had a couple of them, but I feel like those three guys specifically mean so much to this program. To have them back for another year, what does that mean to you guys?
8: Absolutely. I think in today's day and age, retention is everyone's number one goal. And for us to sit here, think we did a deep dive out of anyone that was for us last year that had eligibility, we kept 84% of those guys.
7: You there? Caleb Davis?
8: Yeah, you got me?
7: Yeah.
8: So, yeah, I mean, we're really blessed. We got a great retention rate, got a lot of key players back, but to have a starting quarterback come back and help us rip and run next year, like, man, there's a lot of things for Aztecs fans to be really excited for.
7: So it's year three of the Sean Lewis era, Caleb, and obviously year one, 3-9, but year two turns around and is 9-4, including the bowl game. And look, it was any time you have a new head coach coming in and taking things over, it's going to take a little bit. And I think there's still a quote from Sean Lewis rolling around, or maybe from J.D. Wicker, where he said, "Judge me by the fourth week of my second season and on." And well, fourth week of the second season and on, this Aztecs team was pretty damn good and tough to beat for anyone in the Mountain West. Now, obviously, everything switches over to the Pac-12. And now you're looking at Sean Lewis going into year three as well. It's kind of crunch time for the new head coach of the San Diego State Aztecs to really imprint his culture. Was this offseason more of the same, more of the Sean Lewis culture building?
8: Yeah, I think once you get into year three, the culture is pretty much set. And that's where having those kids, having those players that played for us last year be retained year after year, that's the key to where now we're all firing on all cylinders. Everyone's kind of pointing in the same direction, rowing the same way. And now it's time to raise that ceiling to where, yeah, last year was awesome. To get to a bowl game again where San Diego State has been for so long, to kind of reset that culture, to get back now it's time to elevate, raise the ceiling even more, and really see how high we can take this thing. Because now going into the Pac-12, having a chance to compete for a national championship in the CFP, that's kind of where the stars are all aligning and the goal of this program moving forward.
7: Man, it's going to be fun. We can't wait for it. Again, September 5th is game number one. It's going to be at Snapdragon Stadium. It's coming very, very quickly, everybody. So get ready. Go Aztecs.com to buy tickets. I believe season or single game tickets go on sale for the general public starting this Wednesday, the 22nd. So you'll be able to find them over at GoAztecs.com. Caleb Davis, general manager of Aztecs football, joining us. Caleb, when you look at this offseason being the first offseason of being a Pac-12 team, what has that done for you guys just in terms of recruiting, in terms of the future of the program, thinking bigger? What does having Pac-12 next to your name do for you guys?
8: I think it's just the access to the playoffs, which then, because of that, it opens up the doors for everything. So recruits are a lot more open to the messaging, knowing that they can compete with the best. And I think you start to see it with the fan base understanding that this season being in the Pac-12 is going to be special, because it's kind of like we finally broke through that glass ceiling. Now it's up to us to see what we're capable of. And I know I'm a huge believer, Coach Lewis is a huge believer, and really every single kid within our building are huge believers that we're able to do something that Aztec fans have never seen possible at San Diego State. And I'm excited to reach our full potential and continue to take the steps. Because, again, like, the whole goal, man, is how can we compete for a national championship? How can we turn San Diego State into a perennial playoff contender every single year? And I think we're really, really close. Now it's time to close the gap and realize that potential every single year.
7: Caleb Davis, general manager of Aztec football, joining us here. I don't know about you, Caleb, but I've started circling some dates. And obviously, like, the Texas State game, I've circled because it's new. I don't know the last time if or when San Diego State's played against Texas State, but that'll be fun. And that game's at Snapdragon Stadium. But maybe the biggest circle I have right now, of course, other than the Boise State and that team up north game, is the UCLA game, because it's week two. It's in Pasadena. Like, that just feels big to me. And obviously, there's been some classic showdowns between San Diego State and UCLA. Are guys already getting excited for that one, or are all eyes on Portland State for week one?
8: Man, I think inside the locker room, I think there's just so much work to be done. I don't know if I can say the guys necessarily have any of these dates scheduled, but I am fired up about our non-conference slate and our home game slate, just because we've got a shot to really put the nation on notice right away with games early on against UCLA and James Madison, and even at Toledo, who's been a really, really powerhouse in the MAC conference for years and years. We've got a shot to put the country on notice, go into conference schedule right away with a couple. I mean, not just a couple. I mean, the whole conference is picking it up, and yeah, just have a chance to have a really, really special season to where this whole community, this whole city is going to have a chance to rally around us right off the jump.
7: All right, Caleb, we went through some of the names who are coming back. You know, Tano Lutuli being such a leader for this program over the last few years. Lucky Sutton, who's kind of always had that quiet leadership, learn as doing, as he does, and he's scheduled to have a huge year. All sorts of preseason accolades kind of coming his way already. And Jaden Denegal, hopefully a fully healthy Jaden. But what are some names that people maybe aren't thinking of right now who you're excited about, who people are in the building are excited about for this Aztecs team?
8: Significant contributors last year, but maybe weren't the guy that chose to come back and chose to turn down, you know, different people that might have been in their DMs and in their ears about transferring. Guys like Malachi Finau on the defensive line, even a Jacob Bostic, a Jordan Napier, all these guys that, again, believed in the process, believed in us, and really just jumped on the bandwagon and said, no, this is home. I want to be an Aztec, and I want to do special things that have never been done here. So there's a lot of those guys that stuck through with us. I mean, shoot, I could go up and down the list. But, yeah, guys like Malachi Finau, Jacob Bostic, even a Nathan Acevedo, a local kid, JoJo Cox. There's just so many guys that decided to run it back with us this year that, man, I just can't wait to see them strap it on in the fall, because once we get going, I know I've said it a bunch, but I really think this year's got a shot to be special and really let the entire city know what San Diego State football is going to be for years to come.
7: It's funny. Jacob Bostic is a name I think people can forget about sometimes. People are forgetting how good he was the first few weeks of the season before getting injured. He was putting together a hell of a campaign. Caleb, we're pumped for it. Anything else you want to say to Aztecs faithful before we get going here? And September 5th just feels like it's charging at us like a train, yeah. Man. Can't get out of the way quick enough.
8: Man, I think the biggest thing is just however we can continue to connect this city and keep on getting people out here, because I truly believe this is going to be the year where we finally sell out Snapdragon Stadium. I think as we continue to take the steps, we can take this program as far as the city takes us. So we can't do it alone. And again, the support year after year is only improved and improved and improved. And now I just can't wait to really put on for this city and continue to take steps and really turn San Diego State into the next West Coast powerhouse football program, because there's nothing stopping us anymore. And I just can't wait to finally realize everything that's coming to us this year.
7: Man, it's well said, and we're all excited for it. You know what, Caleb? I'm going to put you down right now for 5 o'clock on September 5th. You come down, join me and J.R. Tolver pregame. Are you cool with that?
8: Hey, I'm there. You already know that.
7: Right on. Caleb Davis, general manager of Aztecs football. Always appreciate his time coming on. And, yeah, Wednesday, the 22nd, single-game tickets are going on sale. And, by the way, if you are a season ticket holder, check your email. Kirk Kenny had an article out earlier today that season ticket holders were getting an extra couple of tickets for the opener to share with friends and family. It's San Diego Sports 760. We're going to take a quick break here. Aztecs football, cannot wait for it. September 5th, Portland State at Snapdragon Stadium. 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
13: Taco Bell has pulled fresh ingredients from some locations due to a multi-state outbreak of an intestinal infection. Nearly 2,000 people nationwide have reportedly been sickened with an illness that can send you to the restroom. Taco Bell says it's pulling lettuce, pico de gallo, guacamole, and cilantro onion. While Taco Bell's not named as the source, they just are taking this precaution due to supplier concerns. Home sales for the month of June coming in lower than expected. According to the National Association of Realtors, sales of previously owned homes in June dropped over 2% from May, despite projections of a slight gain month over month. The median price of an existing home sold in June was $440,600, which marks an increase of nearly 2% from the year before and the highest on record. High mortgage rates, coupled with record high prices, are causing homebuyers to pull back. However, when looking on a regional level, home sales were down in June, month over month, everywhere except in the Northeast. Kelce is wasting no time in fighting a federal judge's ruling that sides with New York's gambling regulators, Sarah Lee Kessler explains.
14: The prediction market platform is appealing Tuesday's decision that denies Kelce's request to be shielded from state oversight. The judge refused to issue a preliminary injunction. New York law says a company that offers sports betting must get a license. Kelce sued the state gaming commission after getting a cease and desist letter last October. Governor Hochul says Kelce tried to ignore the law protecting consumers and says she'll continue to hold all gambling platforms accountable.
13: Construction's underway on what is the last commercial high-rise building at the rebuilt World Trade Center site nearly 25 years after the 9/11 terror attacks. A groundbreaking ceremony took place Thursday for 2 World Trade Center in Lower Manhattan. American Express is making the 55-story building its global headquarters when it opens in 2031, complete with 10,000 workers inside. I'm Monica Nelson with your consumer and business news.

0: San Diego Sports 760. Ben Fletcher with you till 2 o'clock today. I got my buddy Jay Roof with me talking some sports here on a beautiful Monday in America's finest city. Zach Bryan tickets on the line. Get over to the Talkback Mike. Leave us your name and neighborhood. You can win a pair of tickets to go see Zach Bryan on August 1st at Snapdragon Stadium. Look, I'm going to do something here that I know I get a lot of flack of, but I'm going to talk some smack about Rory McIlroy, if that's all right with everyone. Because the Open Championship and what was actually going down on the course became a bit of a side story this week out in England. As, you know, it was a good tournament. I'd say the leaderboard at the end was a little disappointing, other than Scottie Scheffler making a charge with three birdies yesterday. Ryan Fox, congratulations to him. It was a very well-earned victory. I loved how on the final hole, it took him literally 22 seconds to size up the final putt and knock it in. And it was very no-nonsense, no big show of anything, because I think a lot of what happened this week, it honestly gave a bad look to some guys. So if you're just catching up on what was happening, on moving day, on the Friday, Bryson DeChambeau had a situation where he probably unintentionally, his ball moved while he was getting set up, and the rules official came over. This took hours. It literally took hours to get this whole thing settled. He ended up being added a penalty. At one point, he was threatening to leave the tournament altogether over this, and it was very much, it wasn't a great look for Bryson, if I'm being honest, but it was just one of those things in golf where you want to make sure you get it right. There's quite literally millions of dollars on every single shot that is hit during one of these tournaments that can be made or lost, as evidenced by some of the guys falling on the leaderboard late yesterday, turning their purses from $600,000, $700,000 down to $100,000. Like, every shot makes that big of a difference. So Bryson is well within his rights to make sure that the call becomes correct on the field. And in this case, I do think the rules official got it right. Now, after the round on Saturday, Rory McIlroy was asked about it and what was happening during Bryson DeChambeau's situation. I'll play the audio here. And while what Rory is saying is probably correct, I'm telling you, this is a bad look for Rory, and it's more of the same from him. Take a listen.
1: You know, I think there's no doubt that he improved the line of his backswing. So, you know, and again, it's like, whether it was careless or whether it was intentional, I don't think it matters. Hopefully it was careless. But I think the two-shot penalty was justified for sure.
2: What do you think the scenes after? Obviously, you guys were delayed getting your tee times as well because of it all going on.
1: Late night for everyone.
2: Yeah.
1: You know, I won't pretend to be up here and defend Bryson. I'm not particularly fond of him. I think a lot of it's performative. I think a lot of it's for attention. And yeah, you know, to hold the tournament hostage like that and have all of us, volunteers, players, everyone waiting on him to depart, I didn't feel like it was a great look.
0: You know, here's where I'm going to start with this. What Rory said for the most part was true. However, that last bit, I do have a big problem with it. There is so much on the line at every single one of these tournaments that Bryson was well within his rights to make sure the ruling was correct. He's well within his rights to fight the ruling if he believes it's incorrect. And look, probably everything was correct, right? Probably the rules officials had it right, but obviously Bryson felt differently, and it was at least a bit of gray area in the whole situation. So for Rory to come on there afterwards, and again, not just say, look, Bryson figured out what he had to do. If I was in the same situation, I probably would have done something similar. I want to make sure that what's happening on the two-stroke penalty, which is a huge thing in golf, it's massive, that everything is on the up and up. Because if it's not, I want the right justification. And so what Bryson was doing, he is well within his rights to do. What Rory did was make it all about himself and make it all about the rest of the golfers having to stay so late and not get as good of a sleep. Golf has done such a good job of getting rid of the country club mentality. Golf has done such a good job of making the sport be more open to more people and embracing the fun of it. Rory stands for everything the opposite. Rory is so much of the sheltered, privileged little country club boy who gets to go out and play every single day and take golf so seriously. It is so nauseating to me, man. While everyone else in golf is trying to open up the door, including Bryson, by the way, and bring more people in, Rory keeps those walls up and he keeps being such a shielded little make it about me superstar. God, I find him so irritating, and I know I get a lot of pushback for that, but this is just another example of Rory making the story about himself and how woe is me and how much everyone else impacts what he's doing. Just deal with yourself, dude. Stop worrying about everybody else.
3: Do you feel like golfers are athletes, Fletch?
0: Absolutely. They're amazing athletes.
3: Okay, and athletes typically have mental fortitude and routines, right? Like, that is something that is known throughout the world that athletes typically are very routine oriented human beings.
0: Sure.
3: Okay. So why is it out of bounds for Rory to feel a little irritated that there was a delay that knocked him off his routine?
0: I'll tell you why.
3: If they're truly athletes, that, and you like, if you're acknowledging that they're athletes, then shouldn't it be acknowledged that that mentality is understood to be part of this? Like, yes, if they were at Encino Country Club or Santa Fe Country Club, like, I would understand. But like, this is like, I don't know, at this level, like, I would understand why he would feel that way.
0: 100%. I get what you're saying, and you're not wrong to think that way, J-Riff. But here's the thing. While Rory is doing that, he's purposely throwing someone else under the bus, saying that this is 100% Bryson's fault when it's clearly not. It's like in Major League Baseball, we talk about the Players Association and how tight it is. Remember, we just had Steve Hartman on the show, how he's like nobody in the Players Association.
3: He's controversial sports media person, sure, ever, yes.
0: But he said nobody in baseball's Players Association is going to step out of line because they know if there's a single crack, it's going to damage the whole thing that they're fighting for. Golf needs to have a similar mentality. Hell, the golf has cracked more than any sport in the world. There's two different leagues who are tearing each other apart. Like, the best golfers in the world don't play on the same tour right now. And whose fault is it except for the stuffy dudes on the PGA Tour? I'm sorry, Rory, you're a big part of this. Maybe if the PGA Tour was a little bit more friendly to play, and maybe if the PGA Tour had a little bit more of a brotherhood, you wouldn't have seen guys just go accept the early retirement money that was offered to him. So, again, like, obviously the paycheck was why Bryson left in the first place, but guys like Rory are making it tricky for Bryson to make the decision to come back, because Bryson doesn't need to. He could play in majors based on the exemptions that he's had for his entire career. For the rest of his life, he'll just play in the majors, and that's fine, and that's all we'll ever see from him. Golf is a better product when Bryson and Scotty and Rory and Brooks and everyone are on the same tour at the same time, not when everyone's split apart. And the more Rory does stuff like this, which he's done this in the past, it's not just been about Bryson. He's done this with Pat Perez. He's done this with what's the one dude's name? Patrick Reed, who I also can't stand. But Rory's done this to multiple people throughout his career, and it's a bad look for him more than anything else. I just think it's Rory putting up that stuffy attitude that's not pushing anything further. In fact, it's a very exclusionary way of acting, and I think it's lame, and I think Rory's kind of lame, and I think his shtick is up, and I think more people are seeing it. And finally, it's not just me who's having all this, oh, Rory, he's the Masters champion.
3: But I don't understand. Gosh. Other golfers had Xander Schauffele said something about it. Russell Henley said something about it. Sam Burns, like, I don't understand. It wasn't just Rory. Like, why aren't you putting them all then in this boat?
0: Because
3: why is Xander Schauffele not being commented about this way when he called Bryson DeChambeau out? He said, we'd like to give him the benefit of the doubt, but, and then kind of echoed the same sentiments.
0: They're all getting it from one place, and that is Rory McIlroy. Like, it is a top-down mentality, man, and I'm telling you, Xander, don't fall into the trap of becoming like Rory. It's not a good place to go. But I also think it's Rory Pert, like, coming out and saying, look, I'm not going to defend Bryson. I'm not fond of him. Like, that's fine, but there should be a bit of a brotherhood within golf's ranks, right? There should be, even if it's a rivalry, there should be a bit of a brotherhood. Like, hey, if I was in that same situation, I would want to make sure the ruling got correct also. Does that not make sense?
3: It makes sense. Brotherhood. And then there's six golfers who are all respected, who united against the thing that this guy did. Which
0: Rory has also
3: says is a brother. So to me, it feels like Bryson is the outlier,
0: dude,
3: not Rory.
0: No, because there have been situations where Rory's had rules.
3: You're right, but we're not talking about accrued equity here. We're talking about this one situation.
0: You're right. I'm just saying the way Rory talks, the way he acts, man, is the opposite of what I feel like golf.
3: Can I just say the funniest part, in my opinion, of this whole thing, in the most non-political way, is that Bryson tried to get Donald Trump involved because of the ball. Like, Balogun was able to get his red card over to, like, hey, maybe I can get my scorecard, my penalty taken off the board.
0: Yeah.
3: Like, he called on Trump to interfere before he signed the scorecard. I think that's hilarious.
0: I do think a little of that was tongue-in-cheek, but yes,
3: For sure. I
0: agree with you. It is funny. All right, hey, Valley View Casino and Hotel is anything but, man. 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
12: 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Summer of soccer. Well, the international kind comes to a close. SDFC does return to the pitch in 2 days. They'll also be at home in 5 days. But the summer of soccer does come to a close, to much excitement of Ben Fletcher and, I guess, Brian on the text line. Spain claims their second title after a thrilling 1-0 victory over Argentina. What could be Messi's final appearance on the world stage? Ferran Torres claimed the winning goal for Spain. Padres smoked the Royals 19-2 to cap off a disappointing weekend. They lost the series 2-1. They get going in Atlanta just after 4 o'clock. Make Sundays your summer escape at Hamul Casino Resort. 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
15: Left field and headed back is Collins over his head and gone. Into the bullpen. Home run for Fernando.
16: Moro chance to cross. Hooks it in. Williams battling. Knocks it down.
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18: 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Ryan Fox birdies the last, and he wins the 154th Open at Royal Birkdale.
15: Into the track.
19: Get out.
15: At the wall. It is gone. Grand slam. Tied France with his 13th home run of the year.
20: Spain, for the second time in their history, have won the World Cup.
15: Ujar will flip to Peralta for the out. That ends the ballgame.
19: Padres salvage the third game of this three-game series. Banging out 19 runs today. And a victory much needed today.
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0: It's hour number two here on San Diego Sports 760. Ben Fletcher with you. I got my buddy J-Riff with me. And hey, our iHeartRadio Music Festival is back. 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It's September 18th and 19th at the T-Mobile Arena in Las Vegas. Two nights, one stage. Get your tickets now before they sell out. We will get back to the Padres in this hour. In fact, my buddy Matt Devine is going to be jumping on from the Devine Sports Gospel coming up at 1:30. And we'll talk to him about buying, about selling, about standing pat, about that 19-2 win followed by, or I guess previously by, well, what am I trying to say? I don't know. The two games before it sucked, where the Padres lost. We got a couple of comments here on YouTube. Our buddy Demigun saying, I've said this forever, but if you need to combo another contract like Tatis to unload the Bogarts contract, you got to do it. I would even move Solis with Bogey since he seems to be hurt all the time. Look, that's a lot, but you do need to get rid of the Xander contract eventually. I don't really see a way for that coming true, but maybe. I don't know if someone would even take it if you package Tatis with it, or Solis for that matter, but the Bogarts contract is one of the worst signed in Major League Baseball since.
3: Which is, as great as AJ Preller is, I don't know if that's a contract he can manipulate another GM into taking. I think Fernando is somebody that you could sell. Xander Bogaerts, I think you're stuck with this man until he calls it quits.
0: That's the thing. Whether Xander was AJ's idea or whether it was Peter's idea, ultimately, it doesn't really matter at this point. But find me an AJ Preller long-term contract that's worked out well for the team, and I'll wait. Because there hasn't been a single one. Eric Hosmer, no. Joe Musgrove, I know we all love him. How often is he pitching? So, no. Yu Darvish, I know we all love him. How often is Yu pitching? So, no. Fernando Tatis Jr. looked great to start. Since then, suspension for PEDs, often injured, now in a home run drought. I get it, he hit one yesterday, but this season is a home run drought. Manny Machado, that contract is going to continue to get worse and worse and worse. And if his numbers are like this year for the rest of the time, it's a failure. Xander Bogaerts, we don't even need to get into the numbers. So, no, there hasn't been a single contract, long-term contract that AJ Preller has signed that's actually worked out favorably for the Padres. And we could just talk about that forever. Maybe AJ doesn't have a job with this team once the new ownership takes over. I would say at this point that's probably likely. But you look at the long-term stuff he's done, and ultimately, has he had a manager that's lasted more than 3 years? Has he had a player who he signed a big contract to that's had something positive? Well, there's one common denominator here, and I like to praise A.J. Preller. I do. Mason Miller being a Padre is thanks to A.J. Preller being a madman, and that's a good thing. And that is their number one trade chip they have right now. Is he going to use it? To be determined. But I think that we can give A.J. a lot of praise for some of the cool rockstar GM things he's done. It also has to come with the criticism of the bad rockstar things he's done.
3: And also, like, when we, like, hindsight is 2020, and I know that that comes with a negative connotation, but you can learn a lot from hindsight. And I think what we've learned, yes, cool, Juan Soto, you got Juan Soto on a rental. Yes, cool, you
0: and
3: have
0: it
3: been
0: almost
3: able
0: won
3: to
0: you a
3: sign,
0: World Series, but
3: right,
0: almost.
3: And it almost won you a World Series. That was the pinnacle, I think, of the century right now for the Padres, but when you look in hindsight, yes, we appraised him for developing a farm system. Guess what? Everybody's gone except for Ethan Solis, who's probably going to be gone. So cool. He developed a farm system for other teams, for the Washington Nationals. Congratulations on that. Made some fun deals. Okay. Didn't lead to a championship. Led to some fun years, and that's fine. But when you look back, I think that hindsight proves disappointment. So even though we had fun in the moment, you realize that the potential was untapped and that we're nowhere close. We have regressed since then. It is so when you see all of the praise and the things that he has built, and then now you look to where we are and truly nothing has changed because you're shooting for a championship. Well, you want to win another National League West title? Cool. But guess what? No, you want to win a championship. So nothing in his entire tenure has changed, no matter what he's done. So I think you're right. I think sometimes even as great as you can be, and look, I know he has a tenuous relationship with some of the people in the front office, but he's been a great GM overall. He kept the Padres in the conversation every single year for the most part. But I do think, like, sometimes, man, you hit a diminishing return, and you might be right. I think the new ownership might be seeing that diminishing return, and decisions might be made.
0: Look, I think the best thing you could say about AJ Preller, and this is huge, by the way, and this is a genuine compliment. I'm not trying to talk tongue-in-cheek at all here.
3: How every compliment starts with a qualification.
0: Like, the best thing you could say about him is he truly has turned around the idea of baseball in this city. And he has 100% done that. When I first moved to San Diego, Petco Park was a bar, and there happened to be a baseball game going on in the background. I will say it was a very fun bar with a very cool atmosphere, and it had bad baseball being played in the background. That atmosphere has changed dramatically. Petco Park sells out on Tuesday nights against teams that you have no business selling out against on Tuesday nights during the school year, by the way. That has been a regular over the last three or four seasons with AJ Preller making a lot of the decisions to lead to that. That is where you give him all the credit in the world. Is any of that money going into our pockets? Has any of that gotten us any closer to winning a World Series? The answer is no. So the money comes out of our pockets. That happens regularly with the Padres. So that's kind of what I'm saying, is that money is going elsewhere. That money is going into ownership's pockets, and that's great. And I love that Petco Park sells out the way it does. But has it gotten you any closer to winning a championship? The answer to that is no.
3: And by the way, really quickly on that point, Peter Seidler enabled AJ Preller to be able to go and make those decisions.
0: Bingo.
3: And that's a huge evolution in all of this. There's a reason, like, great. It's amazing. Petco Park has sold out, like you said, school nights in the middle of the week with tickets being as expensive as they are against some of these opponents. But Peter Seidler, he created a culture and an aura that people rallied around, and that were, they were willing to pay that price and willing to take on, you know, late nights on a school night to be able to have those experiences. Peter Seidler made it worth it and enabled. He gave the budget. He made Major League Baseball very frustrated because he did not spend like a mid-market team. He spent like a real competitor by way that they should have been spending, and that allowed AJ Preller to make some of these moves. I don't know if AJ Preller is going to be able to operate that way under different constraints. I really don't. I think it's going to be very limiting for him, and I think that's going to be frustrating. So I think, not to diminish what AJ Preller has done, but I think that Peter Seidler played a huge, gigantic, enormous role in that culture, that feeling that we got at Petco Park for the last 4 years.
0: I would argue a bigger role was played by Peter Seidler and all that. Now, at the same time, we talk about these contracts that AJ Preller has given to people. Peter Seidler had a big part to do with those as well.
3: Yep.
0: Like Manny Machado's second contract, I'm pretty sure went directly against what AJ Preller wanted to do. We'll never have concrete evidence of that, but I feel pretty sure about that. Like, that was a Peter Seidler decision, and it was a bad decision. And we can be frank about that and be honest about it. Xander Bogaerts may have been more AJ, and that was a bad decision. So I look at all of this, and of course, we'll never have the true story of what went on behind closed doors. We'll never have exactly what was said or exactly who was the leader of some of these contract decisions. But from little bits and tidbits you pick up from talking to different people, that's how I believe things went down, and I could be wrong about that. And if any of that's the case, the blame is can be shared to go around. But yep. When we talk about the Padres, how they are built right now, the architect of this team is AJ Preller. And a lot of that is going to come out in the wash when it comes to the new ownership. Like, are they really going to keep him on? I find that hard to believe. All right, I find it weird that we've got an hour and 9 minutes in 2026 here on July 20th, and we have not mentioned the words LeBron James. Are we bad at our jobs, J-Riff? Because everybody else in the world seems to have such great opinions on where LeBron James is going to be with his next team, and we just haven't even mentioned the fact that he let it slip the words trust the process, fueling a new batch of 76er fire going on, that LeBron James on his various podcasts and media outlets has been talking and maybe dropping little hints and little breadcrumbs on where he's going to play with his next team. Goodness gracious, are you not over this guy? Because I'm over this guy.
3: Does any team
0: actually get better by adding LeBron? That's a serious question.
3: Better, unfortunately, yes.
0: Better at selling tickets or better in terms of championships?
3: Well, no, unfortunately, LeBron is a plus player because of the player. Yes, yes, he does elevate the game of the players around him. Yes, I do think that he could. I'm not saying it's a guarantee, and I think the team dynamic matters, but I think there's a certain team out there that he would. He's going to the Cavs. Who cares? We are good radio hosts because we're not talking about it, because everybody else is diving into the clickbait because they know that it's a conversation driver and it's what a lot of people want to talk about. Who cares? Who cares? We know that he's probably, like, number one, we know that he's probably going to either Cleveland or Miami. Number two, he's probably going to Cleveland. Number three, who cares? Like, we have more important things to talk about. Steve Kerr teased something last week, and that's a bunch of hullabaloo. Him saying trust the process. He's trying to keep himself in the conversation and keep the narrative going because this is what LeBron James does. Rich Paul texted him that morning and say, hey,
12: use the phrase trust the process on the podcast today so we can generate some likes and pretend like there are other suitors out there, because I don't think the 76ers would have traded for Jaylen Brown if they were going to try and get LeBron James. He's not going to Philly. It would be dumb. He's going to Cleveland. The whole thing makes no sense, and I'm done. This is right now at the end of the sentence. I'm done talking about it.
0: Well, that's the other thing. How many teams actually want LeBron James? And that's what Steve Hartman brought up on Friday. Now, I think Steve probably overstated it a little bit, but I do think, like, whatever frenzy Rich Paul has talked about, I don't think that's the case. I think that Pat Riley probably did go give his pitch to LeBron James. That's been reported on. Pat Riley said it. He said, look, I've given my pitch to LeBron James. Whatever he decides he wants to do, he can do. I would imagine that pitch was not for very much money. That pitch was probably like, hey, come join Giannis, and you'd probably be helpful as Giannis looks to bring a new championship to South Beach, and we'll see if you can help out in that. I believe that Cleveland probably has... Cleveland can't possibly look at LeBron James and say no because of the amount of tickets that they would sell and the amount of money they could charge for those tickets if he were to come back home. That's the reason they would want him. So those two teams, they both make sense to me. Anyone else does not make a whole lot of sense to me. The 76ers make the least amount of sense to me, outside of the fact that Philly sports talk is one of the biggest economy drivers in the region, and LeBron James is generating a hell of a lot for them right now. Like, other than that, I'm so...
12: Yeah,
0: so
12: there's four markets. There's four markets that make money in sports talk. There's L.A., Philadelphia, New York, and you and me in San Diego, and that's
0: hell
12: it.
0: Hell yeah, brother. He's That's coming it. To the San That's Diego the Clippers, playing up at Front Wave Arena in Oceanside.
12: Front Wave Arena, hey, we're getting closer, man. I'm waiting on my schedule. I can't wait.
0: I might be heading up to Front Wave Arena in Oceanside in mid-August for a certain All-Star game that I've been having some DMs about. So, J-Riff, I might see you up there.
12: Getting invited to something?
0: If you'd like to be, you're more than welcome to be invited.
12: I would love to. I don't even know what I'm being invited to, but I'm down.
0: Well, I believe there is a All-Star game for the Arena Football League coming up on August 16th. The Oceanside Bombers are going to be a part of that whole situation. I've been talking to somebody who is near the top of that organization. I might go check it out. That'd be pretty cool. All right, this was coming off of the heels of me seeing that game in Arizona and being so excited about it, and now we're all excited about it.
12: They're not offended that you got arena football and indoor football confused.
0: They are two different things. I know that now. That's a thing. But
12: good job.
0: Both equally awesome and both equally fun. It is San Diego Sports 760. 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Coming up next, we will tie a bow on the World Cup that was, how magical it was at New York, New Jersey Stadium, as it was called yesterday on the broadcast, aka MetLife. 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

0: San Diego Sports 760. Ben Fletcher with you. I got my buddy Jay Riff with me. We're cruising till 2 o'clock. Jay Riff will take over for an hour after that. Schaefer and Sliwa will be your drive home. We got Matt Devine coming up in about 10 minutes. Talk some Padres with Devine Sports Gospel himself and see what he thinks about this team as we are inching closer to that trade deadline now. We are 11 days away. I think that's true. So Padres have about 10 more games before the trade deadline. And obviously, there's going to be fireworks one way or another. We'll see exactly what those fireworks are. Text line chiming in on the LeBron James conversation from the 858 says, Fletch, every team LeBron has been on has won a championship, and his numbers speak for themselves. He is still a huge asset. His numbers show that. The Lakers championship, are we all serious about that? The bubble championship?
1: It was made for the Lakers to win.
0: It was.
1: But they still won. They still won.
0: They did win it, and I'll give them credit for that.
1: To be honest, I have more of a problem with the Dodgers championship than I do with the Lakers.
0: See, I'm opposite. I'm opposite. Because nobody got benefited more from the bubble than the Lakers did. Like, what veteran team needed those 2 weeks off that they got more than the Lakers did at that point in the season? The Dodgers championship, everyone played a 60-game season. Everyone started at the same time. Everyone finished at the same time. The Lakers deal, the 2 weeks they got off at the time they got them off was so beneficial. Plus, you had a veteran team who could deal with the weirdness of being in the bubble probably better than a lot of other teams. Now, I'll give them credit. They handled it better than everyone else. But if that championship was regular, if those playoffs were regular, that team with that much travel, do you think it would have been the same effect? Do you think they still would have won the championship? I don't.
1: If they didn't have LeBron James, they wouldn't have won that championship.
0: I agree.
1: And that's the point, right? Like, yeah, whether or not you want to say whether or not, but if he was on another team and they won the championship, we would have the same argument. So the truth is that as much as we want to say that the situation benefited him, if he was in any other situation, that team would have gotten the benefit, which means that LeBron makes your team better because of his complex. So it actually proves the point of this texter with the argument that you're making.
0: Maybe, but it's not like LeBron's been the Lakers or LeBron. Never mind. Whatever.
1: Yeah, sorry. You got yourself into a bit of a hole.
0: It's not like the Lakers have been that good over the last 5 years since the championship. But
1: he's given them a shot. He's given them a shot. And I do think that when he goes to the Cavs, that is a team that he will make better because look at the makeup. Like Donovan Mitchell, he will relinquish that. That is the star of the team.
0: Not to mention it's in the East, a little bit easier to win.
1: And you have a young center in Evan Mobley, who's one of the best in the game and one of the best defenders. And you have a young core, and you have a solid bench who can shoot. Like this isn't a bad team. He will be additive to them. So I do think it's beneficial for certain teams. And again, he's not going anywhere else in my opinion, but Cleveland. So this is all a arbitrary conversation, anyways.
0: What'd you say last time? You had some take on LeBron that literally within like 5 hours it was disproven. Was it whether he would leave the Lakers or not? You said there's no chance he's gonna.
1: No, leave. Well, it was. I was
0: with some Lakers. LeBron to the Heat confirmed in about 2.5 hours.
1: To be fair, Steve Hartman has my back on the LeBron's Cleveland thing, and he said it on the show.
0: Sure.
1: So I feel like we know who to finger point, and it's not at me if he ends up going somewhere else.
0: Of course not. Blame
1: my safety valve. Yep.
0: Accountability is lame. Just ask.
1: I'm unfamiliar with the word in that sentence.
0: All right. Speaking of accountability, there is some like federal investigations going on now, not because of what happened on the field yesterday during the World Cup final, but because of what happened immediately after. Did everyone see this? Like, I know a lot of people probably turned the game off as soon as it was over. But minutes after the game goes final, Argentina goes out and tries to ruin Spain's celebration, which I find kind of hilarious. And look, we can get in the weeds about sportsmanship and whatever, but far be it for me to say none of us have ever experienced anything like losing the World Cup. You know what I mean? Losing the World Cup in that moment when you fought like crazy and Argentina's had how many come from behind victories? You know everybody on that team believed yesterday up until the bitter end that they were going to find a way to pull out a win, that they were going to, Messi was going to find a way to, I don't know, maybe have a perfect pass go into the middle only for his teammate to screw it up and kick it over the post. You knew that everyone on that Argentina team had to figure, we're the team of destiny. We will figure out a way to pull this out. And then for it not to happen, who were the guys involved with this, J-Riff? Who was the player on Argentina who went immediately?
1: Leandro Paredes.
0: He went for the throat immediately. Yeah. It wasn't even a shove first. It was straight straight to the throat. Talk about like a little bit of a badass situation right after the game.
1: I think Dana White gave him a call after.
0: That was kind of a crazy fight.
1: Yeah.
0: And I'll call it a fight. It wasn't just a NBA pushing and shoving and posturing. No, this was a fight. Good for them.
1: It was a way for them to try and ruin Spain's celebration. This guy, Leandro Paredes, who's a beloved figure of this art. I mean, 84 appearances, 5 goals. He's a defensive midfielder. He's not supposed to score. He was playing with Roma for a very long time. He had a decent stint with PSG and Juventus. Now he's back in Argentina with Boca. This guy, he looks small, he's strong, and he's also very mean. And in case you couldn't tell, like, oh my, I didn't know before, now you can tell, because he got Gavi, who's a young midfielder on Barcelona, and he's really good, in a full chokehold. And by the way, they're investigating him.
0: Barcelona. That was adorable what you just did. Go on.
1: Catalan. Anyways, so I appreciate that. I thought I was going to get the opposite of adorable. But yeah, dude, like this guy's being investigated. They're like, he's going to get a red card. I feel like it was assault. I feel like there's more than a red card that he should get.
0: Barcelona.
1: Oh, Barcelona.
0: Let's go get some tapas in Barcelona.
1: We should.
0: Look, that was so he is going to get a red card after the fact. What is that like? There's no punishment that comes with that.
1: The next I think it's the next FIFA sanctioned world. He's 32. Like he'll be on the team for a little while. So I guess the next
0: this will carry over
1: 100%.
0: That's crazy.
1: Technically Balogun is owed a red card. They just suspended his red card for up to a year, but he might still have to serve it at a different time. They don't go away.
0: All right, we got Matt Devine coming up in 5 minutes, so stay tuned here. We got a text from the 858 that says, also, this 2026 Padres team is the perfect example of why the 60-game COVID season was such a joke. Yeah, that Padres team looked pretty good. Fernando Tatis Jr., didn't he, like, lead the NL?

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14: 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Can I get my... There we go. The international soccer of summer comes to a close, almost caused an FCC violation right there. Much to the excitement of A1, Ben Fletcher, Spain claims their second title after a thrilling 1-0 victory over Argentina. What could be Messi's final appearance on the world stage? Ferran Torres claimed the winning goal for Spain. Padres smoked the Royals 19-2 to cap

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1: Putting the time on it, you got 25 minutes left. 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If you'd like to win them, leave us a talk back. Tell us your name, your neighborhood, and why you want to see Zach Bryan. 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All right, we got Matt Devine. You can follow him at Devine Sports Gospel everywhere on social media. Also, check him out on the Padres Collective, quickly becoming one of my favorite Padres media sources. Matt Devine, what's going on, man? How are you?
2: What's going on, Fletch? I'm doing well, man. How are you?
1: Things are good. I wish the Padres were better, but things are good in life. And those Padres, man, I'm going to start this off maybe in kind of a tough way, but let's just go right here, Matt.
2: Yeah, Timmy.
1: Ready? You got Michael King, Adrian Morahone, Mason Miller. How many are still Padres after the trade deadline?
2: So it's funny. I just made a video about this, and I was talking to my brother. These next seven games are actually probably some of the most this next two series in Atlanta and in Miami might be the most two important series we've had in a long, long time, because it kind of will go, if we lose these two series, come back kind of scuffling like we have been for the last 2 months, AJ's going to sell, man, and I think he should, right? I mean, like, it doesn't seem like a team that, at least not, they haven't shown me, as much as I am, like, the delusional optimist, this team hasn't shown me one thing to make me really believe, hey, this team has a shot, right? Could they somehow fluke into the playoffs? Maybe. But even if you look at the teams above us, I'm like, man, I consider almost all those teams better than us, just, you know, top to bottom. It'll be interesting to see, because I will say Tatis swinging a good stick over the past 3 months. Manny's been swinging pretty well. If those dudes start hitting a little bit, it could be a little better. But I would say, with your question, I think Mason stays, and I think we trade Adrian and Michael King.
0: If there was a favorable for the future deal on the table where somebody was willing to potentially take on Fernando Tatis's contract, how willing or how much consideration do you think AJ should give to something like that?
2: Zero. He's the guy, man. He's the dude. Because we're already seeing cracks in Merrill. Manny's older. If we trade Tatis, you just got a bunch of scrubs, man. Honestly, Tatis brings people to the ballpark. We still don't have a TV deal. The team supposedly just sold for $3.9 billion. Until I see them become the actual owners, I'm not really sure about that. But you don't trade Tatis at all. And you're seeing what he can do right now. I mean, like, the dude can, you know, wake up after a big night and go 3 for 3. He's a special talent. He's honestly our best player. He's been our best player for a long time. There's no way. The contract you try to get rid of, and we've talked about this on the Padres Collective, is you do everything in your power to get rid of Xander's contract. The argument is Jose and Kwanza Jones willing to eat Xander's contract and keep Mason Miller? Because if a team's willing to take on Xander's contract and you have to attach Mason, there's a real argument you do that. I think the entire trajectory of the team, the entire future of the team looks a lot better if we don't have one of Manny or Xander, and I think Manny's going to stay. So I think the odd man out is Xander, and you got to get rid of him.
1: I tend to agree with you. We talked about this a lot on Friday last week about Fernando Tatis Jr. specifically, and I don't know why, but I feel like I do have a bit of a blind loyalty to him more so than I do to Manny Machado. And I feel like in my own brain, Matt, sometimes I think that some of the pouty Nando stuff is actually Manny's fault. And maybe that's me being a fan and kind of putting blame elsewhere.
2: Maybe.
1: But I don't want to put blame on Fernando because I know how special he can be still, even at this point in his career. All right, let's talk about this pitching rotation, because obviously problems need to be solved. Yikes. If they're going to go and hopefully make some sort of noise in the postseason. But do you think that Joe Musgrove or Nick Pivetta are going to come back this year? The reports have been so varied on both of them, and I know neither you or I know definitely what's going on inside the clubhouse, but what do you think on these two guys?
2: So for my actual profession, I'm in sales, right? So in sales, there's always a negotiation, right? And you don't want to just give away all of your cards and say, hey, like, this is what we can do. We can do this super low price. So what AJ and all these MLB teams do is they use these media outlets like, you know, they reach out to John Heyman or they reach out to Buster Olney and they say, oh, Pavetta's, you know, throwing a bullpen. Musgrove's throwing a bullpen. It shows, oh, when they come back, maybe the Padres are going to go for it. You position things in a way to make it look like you can kind of have some more cards at the table during the trade deadline. In my honest opinion, I think Nick Pavetta comes back for one start before August 23rd because his contract kicks in August 23rd, and there's a two-year the Padres could void his contract for the next 2 years if he doesn't throw before the 23rd. So I think something's up with that, and I don't even know if Pavetta's going to be healthy, but I think, honestly, as a fan, I think he's just going to be like, I'm not missing out on that money. I'm going to go pitch, right? So I think he's going to, even if his arm is cooked, try to pitch. Joe, I think his arm's cooked, man. Like, I still, there's not one ounce of me that thinks this guy's going to be good, and I honestly wouldn't be surprised if he retires after the season. I know that's a hot take, but it doesn't seem like this guy's coming back. He threw one inning against Great Britain in spring training. Fletch, it's July 20th.
1: Yeah.
2: I don't know about you, but I think it's going to take a little while for him to ramp up. Hey, it's great that he threw 15 to 20 pitches, but that's like going to the Del Mar Fair, right? It's like, oh, let me go throw, you know, try to hit the target, right? 15 to 20 pitches. It's like, that doesn't mean you're going to be pitching big games in September for this team. Also, what do you expect Joe Musgrove to be when he comes back? Because I personally don't expect him to be the 2022 Joe Musgrove. Like, guys, it's been 4 years. He hasn't pitched on the mound in 2 years. It's like, what do you realistically expect? So if you're the Padres and you're going to buy, in my opinion, you have to buy a lot. And I don't think we have the capacity to buy a lot. So the reality is we probably will do a little buy and sell action, maybe try to get back. And that's where you would look at Mason and try to get back some controllable starting pitching, because that's the one thing that this team really needs. Everybody talks about the bats, and there's definitely some areas that we need some more bats on, but we have some statute contracts. Like, Merrill's not going anywhere. Tatis isn't going anywhere. Manny's not going anywhere. Crone, unfortunately, isn't going anywhere. So you have a bunch of these positions already locked up. So I'd much rather spend money so we don't have to watch, you know, Randy Vasquez, Matt Waldron, those type of guys pitch, like, big games in September.
0: If all of that influences the perspective of what AJ should do with the trade deadline, then how come, like, why is there so much emphasis then on this next stretch? Because I agree, like, yeah, if they go on a run in the stretch up to the trade deadline, that in theory should change a bit of the approach. But if all of that other stuff, what happens in game over the next stretch up to the trade, that, like, none of that changes it. So then what really does it change if you're looking at all of these outside factors and using that as your influence?
2: That's a great question. So I think what they're looking at is they're like, hey, if these guys come back, for example, Jason Adam and Jeremiah Estrada are supposedly doing rehab assignments soon. So if you get those two dudes back, we would have won on Friday night. That is a huge update. And if they're even 75% of what they are usually healthy, that is a huge, huge addition. So then you have that good bullpen again. Then you start looking at the lineup and you're like, hey, you know, Toddy's swinging it better. Machado's swinging it better. Campy over for Means, a much bigger addition than I think people think about. Ty France has been good. You start looking and you're like, okay, are we better than a couple of these teams above us, the Cardinals, the Marlins, the Pirates? You could probably try and go for that sixth spot. The argument is, and I think a lot of people don't bring this up, 2027 and the lockout is looming, right? So you look and you say, okay, is it worth trying to make the playoffs? Because I don't think even with additions, this team's winning the World Series, just transparently. So is it worth trying to make the playoffs and keeping fan morale high? Or is it smarter to sell now and who knows what happens next year? And God forbid, let's say we don't sell Mason Miller right now. Next year happens and there's a 75% or 50% of the season's a lockout. Selling Mason Miller for, you know, a season and a half in control instead of three, we might look back and be like, we're idiots, right? So it's a very interesting time. Transparently, I want them to win these next two series because it's way more fun, man. Selling sucks, honestly. Like, we've sold our entire lives. The last few years have been the most fun. It might be smart to sell, and honestly, it is smart to sell, especially with a couple of these guys like Morejon and King, who I think are going to Morejon's out of his contract, and then I think King's going to opt out because he's been pretty solid this year. That being said, it's like without knowing what's happening in 2027, Manny Machado will come back and be 36. you know, all these other dudes are going to get older as well. It's a very difficult position to be in. I don't envy AJ Preller because I feel like either way people are going to be mad at him. So we'll see what he ends up doing.
1: Matt, you just made such a good case for them to sell, followed by, but selling sucks, so go buy. Like, I think that's
2: honestly my thing. Is like, I'm like, dude, it's so smart to sell, but like, it will hurt.
1: The right move would be to sell, in my opinion, and we'll see what they end up doing. I do agree with you. It's more fun when you go crazy and add Juan Soto, but I don't think that helps this team right now.
2: That was a different team. Let's be honest. I mean, people are also even 2024. Like, let's be realistic about that 2024 team. That was a good baseball team,
1: and
2: like,
1: that was the best.
2: Even the underlying metrics. Well, even the underlying metrics, because everybody says, "Yo, well, 2024 we were 50-50 before we got super hot," which. There's two arguments on that, and I don't know if I'm going over time, and I apologize. We had some really good starting pitchers that year. We had Michael King, Dylan Cease, Matt Waldron was going crazy that year. We had some real guys in that rotation. The biggest difference, honestly, from the 2024 team and this current team is Jackson Merrill went absolutely nuclear for 2 months. He had a great game yesterday. If Jackson Merrill can have a hot two-month stretch, the outlook of this team is completely different. Like, honestly, like, night and day different. He's the key. Like, if he goes crazy, this team could be really, really good. He's been terrible this year. He would tell you that. Anyone that watches baseball would tell you that. He's supposed to be our Corbin Carroll. He's been really bad. So if we can get him going, then you could look and say, hey, like, for example, this week, if he goes crazy, AJ could be like, oh, maybe I do a soft sell or a soft buy and see if this team can make the playoffs. No reason to sell, or Ethan Salas should be in the organization after August 3rd. There's no reason to trade any of the, I guess, cool Schoolcraft types, in my opinion. If they do, I wouldn't really care. The only prospect I really cared about, there was two, is Leo and James Wood, and we traded both of them. So it's like, now it's kind of like, so be it. But, yeah, it'll be a very interesting week of baseball.
1: All right, we'll see. And Matt, you know, I was going to ask you a question about the mood of this team sometimes, and I had some examples of different games, but we did go over time. But that's all good. I thought your stuff was
2: terrible. I mean, the team's mood is terrible. It's hard to watch.
1: It's awful at times. That's why I was coming at. Like, you being a lifelong fan, like, I could think of games all the way back to the Orioles series. Was it like a 7-3 game against the Orioles? There were some games against the Dodgers, obviously, the 15-3 game. We don't need to go into that. But it's 8-0 against the Diamondbacks. Like, there's just been games where this team completely gives up. And you, someone who, like, your first love in life, I do think, is the Padres. What do you feel like when you're watching some of those games?
2: I think they quit. And I don't think Stammen's the man for the job. I think Stammen was kind of a puppet hire from AJ, which low-key might end up being the reason why AJ goes. But that's a whole other take. That I'm happy to talk about in the off season, but you have to hire a real manager. I think Craig Stammen's a great person. I don't think he's the man for the job, and I think a lot of the lackadaisical approach from this team, either offensively, on the base path, even defensively sometimes, starts from the lack of really having someone, you know, on their ass. Mike Schilt was on him, man. He was for whatever you think about Mike Schilt, there were not a lot of mistakes mentally on that team. This year, tons of mental mistakes, terrible offensive approach. It's sometimes on the management.
1: I would tend to agree. All right, Matt, you're the best. Appreciate you, man. Follow him at Divine Sports Gospel. We'll talk to you soon, brother.
2: Later, brother. Have a good one.
1: Matt Devine, Divine Sports Gospel. Also check him out on the Padres Collective. You'll hear from Matt all the time talking Padres. All right, at San Diego Sports 760, we will award our Zach Bryan ticket winner coming up next live on the iHeartRadio app.
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11: I'm Dan Patrick, and this is Above the Noise. One of the best things about golf is that there's no single blueprint for success. Every player finds a different path, and in the end, the scorecard never asks how you got there. Ryan Fox proved that at the Open Championship. His journey doesn't resemble that of a typical major champ. Fox didn't begin his rookie season on tour until he was 37. Now at age 39, he's holding the claret jug. He rolled in a birdie on 18 to capture the biggest victory of his career. It wasn't conventional. Golf has always rewarded persistence as much as talent. Some players dominate from the opening round. Others spend 4 days slowly climbing the leaderboard until they reach the top. There are no pictures on the scoreboard, only a champion's name. And Ryan Fox found his own unforgettable way to get there. He's now the winner of the Open Championship. I'm Dan Patrick, and this is Above the Noise. 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

0: throw this out there. You know a movie's good when you keep thinking about it like a week after you saw it. I'm still thinking about The Odyssey. It was so good, man. I may go see it again this week. Are you going to go see it this week, J-Riff?
1: Yeah, either tomorrow night or Wednesday night. One of those 2 days.
0: I think you should. I think you should.
1: Well, however, we can do a whole thing on it on Thursday and give spoilers.
0: I mean, it's pretty fantastic, by the way. All right, I do want to give a shout-out to our buddy Juan, who won those tickets to go see Zach Bryan. Congratulations, sir. Appreciate you listening to the show. I will send your email over to our people, and they will be in touch with you and your people on how to claim those tickets for Zach Bryan on August 1st at Snapdragon Stadium. For the rest of you, we will have tickets to give away all week long, or if you want to just buy tickets, you can go to Ticketmaster.com. Those shows will sell out. Zach Bryan sells out everywhere he goes. But Juan, you got those tickets here today. All right, San Diego Sports 760. This is the final time I will be on today. J-Riff has got another hour for you. Schaefer and Sliwa will be your drive home. You got some fun stuff planned for the next hour, J-Riff?
1: Oh, we always have fun stuff planned.
0: Lots of LeBron James talk.
1: Yeah, all LeBron James from 2 to 3 for sure. If that's what you want to hear, that's what you're going to get. And I promise you, if you believe that, you're going to be very disappointed. Maybe if I say LeBron James more than once, you just have Brent hit the dump button until I stop.
0: Sounds good. Padres started a 3-game series with the Atlanta Braves today. Now, this Atlanta Braves team is a little more healthy than they were the last time the Padres played against them. Last time the Padres played against them, though, it was a 3-game sweep. And the Padres played some of their better baseball of the entire season, I would say. And weirdly, someone brought this up. I can't remember who. But the Padres against the Braves over the last few years, the Braves have been pretty good. The Padres have been dominant against them. And so maybe this continues, and maybe they just have the Braves' number. We'll see. Tonight is J.P. Sears going up against Bryce Elder. Bryce Elder has been good, not great this year. J.P. Sears has been a bit of a disaster this year. But the Padres will be facing off with some of the better of Atlanta's pitching, which is one of their strengths, throughout the next three games. And I'm just looking for the Padres to compete, man. I'm kind of with Matt Devine. It is more fun when you go by. I don't think that's the right move for the Padres to make. But if they do, it's going to be because they played really well against the Braves, and it's going to be because they play very well against the Marlins. So we'll see. These next four games just mean so much for the Padres, I think, against the Atlanta Braves. And this is a bad time for a long road trip against some good teams. And your time to make up for that would have been to sweep the Royals in Kansas City, and you didn't do that. So now you're going to have to go do something special against the Atlanta Braves.
1: Something special. I know it feels like that's the way that it has to go. Because they avoided the good pitching. They avoided Ronald Acuna the first time around when they won the series, when they swept them in San Diego. And then all disaster broke loose. They lost to the Dodgers, and now the Blue Jays kind of was a recovery, and then KC kind of, they erased that progress. So back in purgatory. But yeah, I agree. I don't know how you can buy a little bit and sell a little bit, because that keeps you exactly where you are. I think you got to sell at this point and just like get ready for a cold winter, which is the lockout. And then just be ready to try and rebuild this thing for 2028 and try to contend by 2030. Because I think that this is sort of where you, with the financial constraints of these contracts, man, the way that some of these guys are playing, I really don't know what other outlook there is right now.
0: Again, I am team sell, but at the same time, I can't imagine watching another half of baseball with J.P. Sears and Griffin Canning and Randy
1: Vasquez.
0: Good thing
1: NFL and college football start.
0: Yeah, it's a good point, but I'm going to be watching the Padres the rest of the way no matter what, and so I think I would like for some better starting pitching to be involved, and I'm kind of with Matt Devine on that as well. I don't see Joe Musgrove and or Nick Pivetta coming back. By the way, I do have some clarity on what Matt was talking about with Nick Pivetta's contract situation, so I just screenshotted this. Let me see if I can pull it up. But essentially, if Nick Pivetta throws once between now and, let me get the date exactly correct, between now and August 22nd, it triggers a clause in his contract that would disallow the Padres to void the final 2 years of his deal, which is worth about $32 million. So if Nick Pivetta does pitch between now and August 22nd, those 2 years on his contract go into effect. If he does not pitch between now and August 22nd, the Padres can, I don't know if they would, void the final year, 2 years of his contract, which I believe is $16 million per year. We'll see what happens with that. We haven't heard from him in a while. People keep saying he's throwing. We haven't necessarily seen it. Even if he is throwing, how good does he look? August 22nd is a month away. Is he ready to go in a month? We will see. But there's a lot of question marks with this team, man. And I don't know where the answers are, but it certainly doesn't feel like they're a piece or two pieces away. And so with that in mind, with the lockout looming, Sell feels like the option to me, but I've been wrong before. I'll be wrong again, and we'll see if I'm wrong about this team. J-Riff, have a hell of a day, man. Always good chatting with you. Go see the Odyssey tonight. Love to hear about that. Juan, congratulations. If you keep listening to the station today, John Schaefer, Alan Sliwa will have more tickets to give away between 3 and 6 o'clock tonight. I will see you tomorrow. I'm out of here. San Diego Sports 760 live on the iHeartRadio app.
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1: 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Padres are in Atlanta getting set for game one of their series against the Braves after yesterday's offensive explosion. It's going to be J.P. Sears on the hill for the Friars, and Bryce Elder is going for Atlanta. First pitch this afternoon is going to be at 4:15. In college news, Michigan Athletic Director Ward Manuel has announced that he is going to step down at the end of the calendar year. No replacement was announced. 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So I'm doom scrolling on Instagram in between the 1 o'clock and 2 o'clock hours. And I come across something interesting. At 12:05, Ben Fletcher and I were talking about the World Cup. We were talking about how we don't understand why iShowSpeed, an influencer, a content creator, who honestly, by all intents and purposes, is a pretty cool guy, built his following on YouTube, which is a little bit respectable. We were essing on the performance and why does he need to do this? And it didn't make much sense. Post Malone was cool. So I'm scrolling, like, literally as Brent goes, there's 60 seconds left before the break is over. And it turns out that my close friend, Ali Kerr, who lives in New York, so we don't really talk as much anymore, was one of the dancers during that performance. So now I feel bad and I have guilt. And that's how we're going to start off the 2 o'clock hour here on San Diego Sports 760 live on the iHeartRadio app. Welcome in. Jonathan Rifkin with you, taking up to John Schaefer, Alan Sliwa. They'll be your drive home from 3 to 6. Brent Sperry is here. The World Cup just happened. That's basically our lead in. Just like, that was such a weird, I felt so bad. I'm like, this is why you have to make sure what you say, especially when you're doing something like what we do. We're a bunch of silly people talking into microphones, and like, look, Allie's a great person. She never listens to me. So, but even if she, I would never want to make her feel like what she did was diminished in any way. It's great. It's awesome. But like, the performance was, anyways, I have some guilt. I'm going to work through it on my own time and not waste yours. The World Cup was interesting though. The finale was interesting. The third place game, a lot of people lost money. A lot of people lost money because they had, I think there was a narrative going into the third place game, because nobody cares about the third place game, right? That because these were two teams that were supposed to be in the World Cup championship, that it was going to be the Kylian Mbappe show because he just wanted to get the golden boot, and Lionel Messi was going to have an opportunity against Spain to lock that up. And then England comes out and it's 3-0, and then it's 5-1, and then it's 5-3, and Mbappe gets those two goals. And look, I say what you want. I made the parallel to Bam Adebayo's 84 points against the Wizards this year, right? Like, the Wizards just gave it to him. I don't know necessarily if England gave Mbappe the golden boot for the World Cup, but I do know that it definitely wasn't the same as if he was going to earn it in a World Cup finale. And then Lionel Messi was held silent, though it felt like maybe he could have had an Olympic go off of one of the corner kicks, the first one that McAllister ended up... McAllister was the second one that he ended up pushing over the crossbar. The first one was deflected, but it was perfect. I mean, it was right in front of goal. We'll talk about that in a second, the whole dynamic with Lionel Messi. But yeah, it was definitely one of those matches where I think that Spain felt unfazed, and I was surprised by that. We had Coach Brian Quinn on Friday, the head coach of University of San Diego, former professional soccer player, North Ireland native. Awesome conversation. And I asked him, like, do you think that the youth of this team, the Spanish team, is going to be psychologically impaired because Lionel Messi is going to be on the opposite side of the pitch or on the pitch with them, and they grew up watching this guy in Spain and he's their idol? And he said, yeah, honestly, that is probably going to play a part in the psychology, at least coming out of the gates. But it didn't. Spain came out and they dominated, man. They dominated. And soccer is the only sport. And this is where the discrepancy lies in people watching it, because there's people like me who will sit here and tell you that this game was interesting, that this game was fun, that I think it kind of delivered, at least because it went into extras and Messi had his moments to try and at least set his team up. There was red cards. There was a fight at the end with Leandro Paredes and Gavi that is now being investigated, where you literally had Gavi in a chokehold. 20 shots to 3 shots. There's no other sport where you're going to have a discrepancy like that and you're going to have a 1-score margin. There's just no, that's the impressive thing about soccer. It's, yes, if you want offense, if you want to see goals, you were probably disappointed, and that is 100% fair. But if you want to see an anomaly, then you came to the right place. If you wanted to see something that won't happen in the NFL, that won't happen in the NBA, that, like, if you're out shooting your opponent 20-3 in the NBA, you're not going to lose, or you're not going to win by just one, and you're certainly not going to lose. There was a moment when it felt like Spain was going to lose. It was at the end after Enzo Fernandez, right? That's his last name, the dude on Chelsea that got the red card. I think that's his last name. He got the red card, and then it felt like, okay, this is the breakthrough moment for Argentina. They're going to start pushing. They're going to play with that mentality we saw against Egypt, against Cabo Verde, against Switzerland. And it sort of materialized. It sort of felt like they had a chance. But there's no other sport where you're going to see this kind of discrepancy. 803 passes, 20 shots, 90% passing accuracy, no yellow cards, 9 corner kicks. Spain friggin' crushed them, and they won 1-0 because Pedri was in the right place at the right time because of a guy who got his starting role taken away. He was a right winger because of Yamin Lamal, which is understandable, and he got his starting role taken away. That was in the Euros, and then he was going to be a striker because Barcelona started playing him in that position when Lewandowski went down. And then Oyarzabal took his spot. So this guy, who got relegated to the bench in 2 different positions on the national team, ends up stepping in a critical moment and scoring the pivotal goal to give Spain their second ever World Cup. It's poetry. Like, if you're storyline driven, this was the match for you. If you are driven by goals and scoring, I completely understand, and I don't fault you for feeling like this was disappointing, this was boring. Like, this is a championship. You want intrigue, and if that intrigue for you is identified through scoring, then yeah, you're going to be disappointed. And I don't like all of the soccer snobbery that's going around, where we're now shaming people who decided to consume the World Cup and are disappointed by the finale, or who decided that they were going to be invested in the World Cup, and now that it's over, they're not as involved. Like, who cares? A lot of people were craving community. This is a novel opportunity for people. They involved themselves. It delivered, and now it's okay if they want to move on. It's okay if they didn't think it was interesting. It's okay if they're more excited for American football now than international football, right? Who cares? So the soccer snobbery, I think that we won a lot of fans over in the world of soccer. I also think there's respect. I don't know. I think there's a lot of people who may be moving on from, you know, consistent consumption of the sport, which is fine. By the way, SDFC returns in 2 days. I think they're looking really interesting for the second half of the season. Some acquisitions, some guys returning. Obviously, you got a guy in goal, CJ Dos Santos, who's coming off of a really fun ride as the backup goalie for a storied Cabo Verde nation, who, by the way, is adding international flights like every day now. Their tourism. This is what the World Cup does. There's nothing in the world that does what the World Cup can do for some of these countries, the way that it can boost their local economies. Like, if Cabo Verde went on that run in basketball, it wasn't, nobody cares. If Cabo Verde went on that run, if they decided to, when the World Football League starts back up again, because the NFL is investing in, you know, football in Europe, when that happens again, like, nobody's gonna go to the team. Nobody's gonna go to, you know, if Gibraltar decides to form a team. I don't know if American football is gonna boost their economy. Soccer's boosting these countries' economies. It's incredible. It's incredible. Anyways, that's an aside. The luck ran out for Argentina, and you could say what you want about the narrative, the script, that FIFA wanted them to be the team that ended up prevailing because it's Lionel Messi's final, likely final year. or final time that we'll see him on the international stage, and it's better for seats and this, that, and the other, whatever. At the end of the day, they got the red card. At the end of the day, they got outshot 20-3. At the end of the day, Spain dominated possession 68-32. At the end of the day, they lost 1-0. So I think that you can kind of look back and say that some of those frustrations were unfounded, because I think that this was a very, if you're going to ref a match, maybe a little too unbiased, but there were fouls down the stretch that I thought were fouls that Argentina was awarded. Argentina kept getting opportunity after opportunity in extra time and in overtime. And that's because they were getting fouls. It wasn't because FIFA was trying to put them in a position to come back and win this match. In my opinion, they looked like fouls. Spain was frustrated. Spain wanted this match to end. Spain knew that being up 1-0 to an Argentina team that has come back down multiple goals late in these matches throughout the entire World Cup, they know they're not safe. They have to keep pressing. They have to keep Argentina uncomfortable. But at the end of the day, Spain ran true. And by the way, this Spanish team, this is going to be the team that we are going to be talking about as the team to beat for cycles and cycles. I mean, at least the next two cycles, probably the next three. Yamin Lamal is 19 years old. Lionel Messi's in his 40s. If the trajectory continues, and I'm not saying that this guy might go on, is an amazing soccer player already, one of the best in the world, and could go on to be the best. Even if he doesn't, he's going to play a very long time, because at this point in sports, we have the research, we have the technology. He's also politics aside, he's in a place where access is a little bit easier for him, for like Kobe had to go to Germany to get his knee repaired, right? Kevin Durant, like, it's a little bit more accessible in Europe and a little bit cheaper than if you were to do it in the U.S. And it's just as reliable in some of these places. So he has access to it in a more resourceful way, or a more abundant and financially applicable way for him, right? Like, his pliability, no matter what, is going to keep him going for such a, he can go for 20 plus years, 25 years. And then you have the Fernand Torres, who's in his 20s, and Gavi, who's in his 20s. And it's a rich country of youth, and it's going to be frustrating to have to keep watching them dominate in 2030 and 2034 and probably 2038. And we'll talk again in 2042 about who's going to be the next in line to be the dominant perennial on the world stage. Who even knows? We might have 128 teams at that point with the way that they're expanding this World Cup. But congratulations to Spain. I thought it was entertaining. I love the storylines. I love the stats discrepancies and the fact that you can have a discrepancy so drastic and still only have one score. Like, I remember a couple of years ago, really quickly before we go to break, Oregon, remember when Redbox was a thing, when you could go to the grocery store and they had, you know, like, you can rent your DVDs from that vending machine and then you return it, and most of them were kind of banged up, but they were kind of cheap, and then they had the weird sun visor because it would always get too hot and you couldn't see the screen because it was right in the sun. So the Red Box Bowl existed for like 3 years. It was played at Levi Stadium, and my senior year at Oregon. It was either my senior year or my junior year. We played Michigan State and we won 7-6, and everybody was like, oh, this is the dumbest football game ever, blah blah. And like, we're in the offensive era in college football. And so I understood, but I'm like, you know what? It's kind of refreshing to have a 7-6 bowl game, dude. Like, when does that happen when it's not Army or Navy playing? It's Oregon, Michigan State. And we had a set. I was like, it's refreshing. Sometimes it's cool to be part of a discrepancy because you don't see it that often. In soccer, it happens more often. But man, on this stage, that was crazy. So I'm glad we got to do it. I'm glad we enjoyed it. If you did enjoy it, and I am a little bit happy it's over. I'll tell you why coming up on the other side. Jonathan Rifkin with you. We're going to talk to Matt Devine from Devine Sports Gospel coming up here at 2:30. We talked with him about an hour ago with Fletch and some interesting Padres takes. Padres, interesting position right now. We'll also talk about that. Coming up next, taking you up to Schaefer and Sliwa. This is San Diego Sports 760 live on the iHeartRadio app.
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1: 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What a Monday it's been. It's gone by fast. I feel like Monday's always sluggish, and then you come out of Sunday. It's so weird like doing this job, because like when you're there's a switch that is flipped and it happens subconsciously when you do it long enough. I'm only 29. I'm like the youngest person doing this here, but of anybody doing this in this market. So like, what do I know? But like, I do think there's a switch that's flipped. I don't know, Brett, maybe you feel it too. Like when the mic turns on, whatever. And like, you got to warm up and you got to get the wheels going a little bit. Cause the weekend you're just not like, if I'm calling a game, it's different. But I was doing some emceeing for a soccer match this weekend, but I wasn't calling it. So it's just a different like brain space. And so typically Monday's a bit slower. Not so much today. I feel like we had good banter in the first 2 hours with Fletch. Back with Fletch tomorrow, by the way, and the rest of this week. And then Fletch goes to Europe next week, and then it's going to be 3 hours with me. It's so funny. I'm with Fletch because, well, I guess Fletch is doing 4 hours in the morning on a different radio station, KGB FM. So fair enough. That guy works harder than anybody else I know besides Brett Sperry, who is currently sitting here probably rolling his eyes at me, though I can't see him. I'm going to save the Padres stuff for the next two segments because we're going to play Matt Devine's conversation from last hour because I think at this point for the Padres, the cynicism is more valid than ever. I don't care. They put up 19 runs yesterday. Who cares? They lost the series to the Kansas City Royals. Like, the Royals second baseman was on the, like, who cares? Win the first two games and then win the third game 19-2 and then talk to me. But now you're going to Atlanta against one of two teams that I personally think could actually threaten the Dodgers for the NL right now, along with the Cubs and maybe the Phillies if they're really mashing. And you're playing better. Like, I know you're getting the back end of the bullpen, but soon you're going to get the front end of the bullpen that you missed. Some, you missed Chris Sale the last time around. You missed Ronald Acuna last time around. So anyways, Matt comes in. He has some good takes. Very good conversation. We'll talk. We'll hear that in 10 minutes. And then I want to follow up on some thoughts on that conversation. I tried telling Fletch that I wanted to follow up with Matt on something, and he didn't either. We made eye contact. He probably ignored me, which is fair. I would ignore me too. But I want to give some of my thoughts on one of the things he said because it was so interesting and was in direct conflict with something else that we heard last week from Danny Vietti at CBS. So I'll address that as well. But I said, like, I'm excited. I'm happy. I'm satisfied that with the World Cup. Like, I am. I'm satisfied with the experience. I'm satisfied. I'm not satisfied with how far the U.S. men's national team went, but I think that it delivered. We put on a show. I think we earned a lot of respect around the world for it. Not that we needed it, but it's always good to have because we're always number one, no matter what anybody thinks. But I think that now I think that my cup was filled from that. And now I'm ready to dive back into the NFL and college football. And I think this year's college football season, I keep saying it, and it sounds like I'm just filibustering my way through, but it's not. Like, this season is going to be intriguing. We're going to have great quarterbacks. We're going to see a bit of continuity, but not only that, there's so much frustration that's happening. There's more bills that are being discussed in the House. The government's getting involved. You have Commissioner Sankey and the SEC recommending changes to the Save College Football bill and basically admitting that if those changes aren't implemented or taken into serious consideration, the SEC would consider leaving. And look, I know we've heard these threats before. I know that there was a tease of a super conference, and I know that this is kind of what Fox and ESPN have been trying to orchestrate from the beginning. When you send Oklahoma and Texas to the SEC, when you send Oregon, Washington, USC, and then force UCLA to have to pay Cal for a decade millions of dollars for violating the Board of California's contract, you know, trustee contract or whatever. Like, when you force the hand of these conferences to try and build up their equity to make them more marketable and in the process ruin the continuity of college football, this is kind of what you were expecting. Like, this is kind of what you were pushing for, in my opinion. What did you think was going to happen? I think that, like, if ESPN, if they went and they strapped together the 30 best college football programs in two different conferences or two different divisions, you put that on Fox and you had a rights bidding for it. And by the way, I feel like NBC would probably step into there. Yeah, it would probably work. It would probably be valuable. And every week you wouldn't have to worry about having to put Rutgers on because there's some contract that says you do, or having to force your way into other deals where Fox Sports 1 is carrying Mountain West football. And by the way, I want all these programs to be featured. I want them to be carried. I'm not advocating for this. This is just what I think the intention has been the entire time. And so now you're seeing these little things of, hey, Greg Sankey's teasing that the SEC wants to leave again. And you're gonna, and look, the Big Ten has not been as forthright with those intentions as the SEC has been, but it's obvious. It's obvious what's going on. And the reason I don't want it to happen. I think that it's been obvious that this is sort of where the conversation has been going. And people say that they're bluffing. I really think that they know that you could, how much money could be made from. I mean, look at the Champions League, man. Go look how much money is made with the Champions League. This would be the Champions League of college football. I think if they were going to do it, I think that you would have to find a way to add promotion relegation. I think that would be the only way to actually make it interesting. Anyways, that's the soccer side of me talking, but I think it would incentivize the teams at the bottom of that pile to have to try and recruit and spend NIL money. And then it would give incentive for the teams in the low, you know, if you split it. Now that would involve you having to make some deal with the NCAA, and the whole premise is that they're leaving the NCAA. We'll see. But I think it's going to be interesting. There are fights right now happening across the sport, and I think those fights are going to continue into the season and adds to the intrigue. So I think we're into a very interesting and fun year on the field, but I think that the storylines surrounding what is going to happen are equally as fascinating. And also, the Pac-12 conference is somewhat existing again. Look, I know it's not the same. I know it's not the Conference of Champions that Bill Walton would go on his very insightful and colorful tangents about.

0: be negotiated too, and that's going to change the landscape of everything. And by the way, did you see that Netflix is offering 24-hour channels now? They're not offering it, but they're talking about how they're going to put them out there. And I'm just sitting here like, that's cable. Like, you guys are just putting out cable. Anyways, we're going to step aside. Matt Devine, he's going to join us coming up next. Great conversation. Listen closely. You can hear that the cynicism is there, but it's so valid when it comes to the Padres. They won yesterday 19-2, but man, when you lose the series to the Kansas City Royals at this moment in the season, there is a lot of reason to not feel great about what the Padres might have to do come the trade deadline. That coming up and more on the other side. Jonathan Rifkin with you, taking you up to John Schaefer and Alan Sliwa at 3 o'clock. This is San Diego Sports 760 live on the iHeartRadio app.
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0: series tonight against the Braves. It's going to be JP Sears going for the Friars and Bryce Elder going for Atlanta. First pitch tonight is at 4:15. In college sports news, Michigan's athletic director Ward Manuel is going to step down at the end of the calendar year. 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
1: 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Your drive home from 3 to 6. Back with Ben Fletcher tomorrow from 12 to 2. And then with you, Rotten Solo with, I guess, with Brent. Not I guess. Brent's here. Rotten with you and Brent tomorrow from 2 to 3 and the rest of this week. Matt Devine, we had him on about an hour ago. Really interesting conversation. Devine Sports Gospel brings the Padre takes, man. And I think that his cynicism is warranted, and he explains why. So going into this next series, how pivotal, number one, the focus of the rotation, but also how pivotal is this upcoming stretch for the Padres? Matt with his answer.
2: So it's funny. I just made a video about this, and I was talking to my brother. These next seven games are actually probably some of the most – this next two series in Atlanta and in Miami might be the most two important series we've had in a long, long time, because – it kind of will go, if we lose these two series, come back kind of scuffling like we have been for the last 2 months, AJ's going to sell, man, and I think he should, right? I mean, like, it doesn't seem like a team that, at least not, they haven't shown me, as much as I am, like, the delusional optimist, this team hasn't shown me one thing to make me really believe, hey, this team has a shot, right? Could they somehow fluke into the playoffs? Maybe. But even if you look at the teams above us, I'm like, man, we – I consider almost all those teams better than us, just, you know, top to bottom. It'll be interesting to see, because I will say Tatis swinging a good stick over the past 3 months. Manny's been swinging pretty well. If those dudes start hitting a little bit, it could be a little better. But I would say with your question, I think Mason stays, and I think we trade Adrian and Michael King.
1: If there was a favorable for the future deal on the table where somebody was willing to potentially take on Fernando Tatis' contract, how willing or how much consideration do you think AJ should give to something like that?
2: Zero. He's the guy, man. He's the dude. Because we're already seeing cracks in Merrill. Manny's older. If we trade Tatis, you just got a bunch of scrubs, man. Honestly, Tatis brings people to the ballpark. We still don't have a TV deal. The team supposedly just sold for $3.9 billion. Until I see them become the actual owners, I'm not really sure about that. But you don't trade Tatis at all. And you're seeing what he can do right now. I mean, like, the dude can, you know, wake up after a big night and go 3 for 3. He's a special talent. He's honestly our best player. He's been our best player for a long time. There's no way. The contract you try to get rid of, and we've talked about this on the Padres Collective, is – you do everything in your power to get rid of Xander's contract. The argument is Jose, are Jose and Kwanza Jones willing to eat Xander's contract and keep Mason Miller? Because if a team's willing to take on Mason, Xander's contract, and you have to attach Mason, there's a real argument you do that. I think the entire trajectory of the team, the entire future of the team, looks a lot better if we don't have one of Manny or Xander, and I think Manny's going to stay. So I think the odd man out is Xander, and you got to get rid of him.
3: I tend to agree with you, and we talked about this a lot on Friday last week about Fernando Tatis Jr. specifically, and I don't know why, but I feel like I do have a bit of a blind loyalty to him more so than I do to Manny Machado, and I feel like in my own brain, Matt, sometimes I think that some of the pouty Nando stuff is actually Manny's fault. And maybe that's me being a fan and kind of putting blame elsewhere.
2: Maybe.
3: But I don't want to put blame on Fernando because I know how special he can be still, even at this point in his career. All right, let's talk about this pitching rotation, because obviously problems need to be solved. Yikes. If they're going to go and hopefully make some sort of noise in the postseason. But do you think that Joe Musgrove or Nick Pivetta are going to come back this year? The reports have been so varied on both of them, and I know neither you or I know definitely what's going on inside the clubhouse, but what do you think on these two guys?
2: So for my actual profession, I'm in sales, right? So in sales, there's always a negotiation, right? And you don't want to just give away all of your cards and say, hey, like, this is what we could do. We could do this super low price. So what AJ and all these MLB teams do is they use these media outlets, like, you know, they reach out to John Heyman or they reach out to Buster Olney, and they say, oh, Pavetta's, you know, throwing a bullpen. Musgrove's throwing a bullpen. It shows, oh, when they come back, maybe the Padres are going to go for it. You position things in a way to make it look like you can kind of have some more cards at the table during the trade deadline. In my honest opinion, I think Nick Pavetta comes back for one start before August 23rd because his contract kicks in August 23rd, and there's a two-year the Padres could void his contract for the next 2 years if he doesn't throw before the 23rd. So I think something's up with that, and I don't even know if Pavetta's going to be healthy, but I think, honestly, as a fan, I think he's just going to be like, I'm not missing out on that money. I'm going to go pitch, right? So I think he's going to, even if his arm is cooked, try to pitch. Joe, I think his arm's cooked, man. Like, I still, there's not one ounce of me that thinks this guy's going to be good, and I honestly wouldn't be surprised if he retires after the season. I know that's a hot take, but it doesn't seem like this guy's coming back. He threw one inning against Great Britain in spring training. Fletch, it's July 20th.
3: Yeah.
2: I don't know about you, but I think it's going to take a little while for him to ramp up. Hey, it's great that he threw 15 to 20 pitches, but that's like going to the Del Mar Fair, right? It's like, oh, let me go throw, you know, try to hit the target, right? 15 to 20 pitches. It's like, that doesn't mean you're going to be pitching big games in September for this team. Also, what do you expect Joe Musgrove to be when he comes back? Because I personally don't expect him to be the 2022 Joe Musgrove. Like, guys, it's been 4 years. He hasn't pitched on the mound in 2 years. It's like, what do you realistically expect? So if you're the Padres and you're going to buy, in my opinion, you have to buy a lot. And I don't think we have the capacity to buy a lot. So the reality is we probably will do a little buy and sell action, maybe try to get back. And that's where you would look at Mason and try to get back some controllable starting pitching, because that's the one thing that this team really needs. Everybody talks about the bats, and there's definitely some areas that we need some more bats on, but we have some statue contracts. Like, Merrill's not going anywhere. Tatis isn't going anywhere. Manny's not going anywhere. Crone, unfortunately, isn't going anywhere. So you have a bunch of these positions already locked up. So I'd much rather spend money so we don't have to watch, you know, Randy Vasquez, Matt Waldron, those type of guys pitch, like, big games in September.
1: If all of that influences the perspective of what AJ should do with the trade deadline, then how come, like, why is there so much emphasis then on this next stretch? Because I agree, like, yeah, if they go on a run in the stretch up to the trade deadline, that in theory should change a bit of the approach. But if all of that other stuff, what happens in game over the next stretch up to the trade deadline, like, none of that changes it. So then what really does it change if you're looking at all of these outside factors and using that as your influence?
2: That's a great question. So I think what they're looking at is they're like, hey, if these guys come back, for example, Jason Adam and Jeremiah Estrada are supposedly doing rehab assignments soon. So if you get those two dudes back, we would have won on Friday night. That is a huge update. And if they're even 75% of what they are usually healthy, that is a huge, huge addition. So then you have that good bullpen again. Then you start looking at the lineup and you're like, hey, you know, Toddy's swinging it better. Machado's swinging it better. Campy over for Means, a much bigger addition than I think people think about. Ty France has been good. You start looking, you're like, okay, are we better than a couple of these teams above us, the Cardinals, the Marlins, the Pirates? You could probably try and go for that sixth spot. The argument is, and I think a lot of people don't bring this up, 2027 and the lockout is looming, right? So you look and you say, okay, is it worth trying to make the playoffs? Because I don't think even with additions, this team's winning the World Series, just transparently. So is it worth trying to make the playoffs and keeping fan morale high? Or is it smarter to sell now and who knows what happens next year? And God forbid, let's say we don't sell Mason Miller right now. Next year happens and there's a 75% or 50% of the season's a lockout. Selling Mason Miller for, you know, a season and a half in control instead of three, we might look back and be like, we're idiots, right? So it's a very interesting time. Transparently, I want them to win these next two series because it's way more fun, man. Selling sucks, honestly. Like, we've sold our entire lives. The last few years have been the most fun. It might be smart to sell, and honestly, it is smart to sell, especially with a couple of these guys like Morejon and King, who I think are going to Morejon's out of his contract, and then I think King's going to opt out because he's been pretty solid this year. That being said, it's like, without knowing what's happening in 2027, Manny Machado will come back and be 36. You know, all these other dudes are going to get older as well. it's a very difficult position to be in. I don't envy AJ Preller because I feel like either way people are going to be mad at him. So we'll see what he ends up doing.
3: Matt, you just made such a good case for them to sell, followed by but selling sucks. So go buy. Like I think that's
2: honestly my thing is like I'm like dude, it's so smart to sell, but like. Will hurt.
3: The right move would be to sell, in my opinion, and we'll see what they end up doing.
2: I
3: do agree with you. It's more fun when you go crazy and add Juan Soto, but I don't think that helps this team right now.
2: That was a different team. Let's be honest. I mean, people are also even 2024. Like, let's be realistic about that 2024 team. That was a good baseball team,
3: and that was the best.
2: Even the underlying metrics. Well, the underlying metrics, because everybody says, "Yo, well, 2024 we were 50-50 before we got super hot," which. There's two arguments on that, and I don't know if I'm going over time, and I apologize. We had some really good starting pitchers that year. We had Michael King, Dylan Cease, Matt Waldron was going crazy that year. We had some real guys in that rotation. The biggest difference, honestly, from the 2024 team and this current team is Jackson Merrill went absolutely nuclear for 2 months. He had a great game yesterday. If Jackson Merrill can have a hot two-month stretch, the outlook of this team is completely different. Like, honestly, like, night and day different. He's the key. Like, if he goes crazy, this team could be really, really good. He's been terrible this year. He would tell you that. Anyone that watches baseball would tell you that. He's supposed to be our Corbin Carroll. He's been really bad. So if we can get him going, then you could look and say, hey, like, for example, this week, if he goes crazy, AJ could be like, oh, maybe I do a soft sell or a soft buy and see if this team can make the playoffs. No reason to sell, or Ethan Salas should be in the organization after August 3rd. There's no reason to trade any of the, I guess, cool schoolcraft types, in my opinion. If they do, I wouldn't really care. The only prospect I really cared about, there was two, is Leo and James Wood, and we traded both of them. So it's like, now it's kind of like, so be it. But, yeah, it'll be a very interesting week of baseball.
3: All right, we'll see. And Matt, you know, I was going to ask you a question about the mood of this team sometimes, and I had some examples of different games, but we did go over time. But that's all good. I thought your stuff was
2: terrible.
3: Better.
2: I mean, the team's mood is terrible. It's hard to watch.
3: It's awful at times. That's why I was coming at. Like, you being a lifelong fan, like, I could think of games all the way back to the Orioles series. Was it like a 7-3 game against the Orioles? There were some games against the Dodgers, obviously, the 15-3 game. We don't need to go into that. But it's 8-0 against the Diamondbacks. Like, there's just been games where this team completely gives up. And you, someone who, like, your first love in life, I do think, is the Padres. What do you feel like when you're watching some of those games?
2: I think they quit. And I don't think Stammen's the man for the job. I think Stammen was kind of a puppet hire from AJ, which low-key might end up being the reason why AJ goes. But that's a whole other take. That I'm happy to talk about in the off season, but you have to hire a real manager. I think Craig Stammen's a great person. I don't think he's the man for the job, and I think a lot of the lackadaisical approach from this team, either offensively on the base path, even defensively sometimes, starts from the lack of really having someone, you know, on their ass. Mike Schilt was on him, man. He was for whatever you think about Mike Schilt, there were not a lot of mistakes mentally on that team. This year, tons of mental mistakes, terrible offensive approach. It's sometimes on the management.
1: Times on the management. Boy, some really interesting thoughts. Two things I want to address when we come back. The first thing, the thing that he said at the end there about Craig Stammen being AJ Preller's guy, and that might be the hill that leads AJ Preller to eventually the door out of the San Diego Padres organization. The other thing was something that he said about the trade deadline and the anticipated Major League Baseball lockout and the perspective there. Because what he said goes directly into conflict with what Danny Vietti said last week on the show from CBS when he said that the trade deadline, the approach to the trade deadline should not take into account the looming lockout. I want to give my thoughts because those two things come. That's so interesting to me. I want to give my thoughts on those coming up next to wrap up the show. Schaefer Sliwak, 3 o'clock to 6 o'clock here on San Diego Sports 760. And we'll return in a moment live on the iHeartRadio app.
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8: The different color noises, white noise, brown noise, pink noise. Brown noise is deeper, has lower frequencies, it's got more bass, minimalizes that higher frequency. Mm-hmm. And I didn't really know this, but apparently you can liken some of these to sounds in nature. And apparently brown noise is more akin to like a river rapid or a heavy rainfall or thunder.
9: Because there's also white noise and pink noise, you think brown noise is just named after the color brown. Wrong. There was a scientist named Robert Brown from Scotland.
8: White noise is used, aside from just sleeping, a lot of times with like noise-canceling headphones and stuff, mm-hmm. masking other sounds.
9: Pink noise is a little different. It's kind of like the compromise between white noise and brown noise.
8: As far as which one is best for sleep, there have been some very middling studies over the years. But at Oxford in 2017, they said that they fell asleep 40% faster listening to white noise, but their overall sleep was about the same.
9: Okay.
8: There was a study in 2017 from Northwestern of 13 older adults, and they said pink noise provided deeper sleep overall and improved ability to recall words.
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1: 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If you were with us last segment, you heard a conversation with Matt Devine from Devine Sports Gospel. And he said two things. The first one, he ended it with a couple of hot takes. Not really hot takes, honestly. A couple takes I think are very well backed. At this point, we have enough evidence to decide how we feel, and actually make a claim that has a little bit of juice to it. And he ended up saying, look, AJ Preller, the stamina hire may be the thing that ends up being it for him, because this was his call, right? This was the hill that he chose to die on. It's not going great. Stammett's an amazing person, great guy. But boys, is it been a struggle to try and trying to siphon off, try to string together some mental error-free baseball. It just hasn't been happening. And it's just, you didn't see that under Mike Schilt. The other thing that he said that to me really is so interesting. So last week we had Dan Vietti on and from CBS, and he said, I asked him, do you think the looming lockout should play a part in the approach at the trade deadline? He said, absolutely not. You're playing for this season, this, that, the other. And it's a totally fair. I thought he was right. Like, you got to play the win. You got to play, or at least play to get through this season. You can't assume anything. Look, we know there's going to be a lockout. Major League Baseball's assumed date of March 24th is as much of a sham as a 19-2 victory against Kansas City second baseman pitching or a third place 5-3 victory between England and France. So we know that the lockout's happening. But I don't understand, and I think it's fair. And it's also at a time when the Padres were coming off of series where they had split Padres. They beat the Dodgers or they beat the Braves, lost to the Dodgers, got back on track, and then lost the it was at a time when we were still convincing ourselves that they could be buyers. And if you're convincing yourselves that they could be buyers, then it's understandable to sit there and say, you know what? In that case, you can't consider the impending lockout because you're playing for this season. The thing is even if you're buying, there's not enough out there for you to be able to add to contend with the Dodgers, much less the Cubs, the Braves, maybe the Phillies. I have to cough. I apologize. One second. Okay, I'm back. the old Darren days. There's nothing out there for the pop. You're not going to get Scooball, and you're not going to go get offensive pieces that are going to complement the things. And Jackson Merrill really has to turn it on, and Manny Machado really has to turn it on, and Fernando Tatis Jr. has to continue to be Fernando Tatis Jr., and Joe Musgrove's going to have, there's so many things that have to happen to even make us consider you a contender. So as much as you can add to be interesting on the field and be fun, you're not going to beat one of the three teams in a 7-game series. Like, you best you get out of is the wild card. And is that really what you're trying to play for? Is it better to do that? Or is it better to go into the offseason, into the lockout, knowing that there's some future security? As frustrating as it might be, because it's not fun. You heard Matt say it. It is not fun to sell. We want them to buy. It is way more fun to be buyers than to be sellers. That sentiment is so true. The problem is that you have to face reality. And I think the reality here, and look, I there could be an hour coming up with Schaefer and Sliwa where they completely say the opposite, and that's fine. To my knowledge, with the lockout coming, I think it has to be taken into consideration. And I think that at the point where this team is at, especially after dropping the series against Kansas City, I think that you have to it's time. It's time to start considering what can happen for 2027, whatever 2027 is, whether it's 60 games or 100 games or 30 games, and then hopefully a full season in 2028 when things start to normalize again, right? You don't know what the financial constraints are going to be for the league. Steve Hartman comes on every Friday and says that there's not going to be a salary cap. That might be true, but changes are going to be made, and you don't know what those changes are. You're hamstrung to some very bad contracts right now, so you have to try and mitigate the damage for the future. That's my opinion. And with the uncertainty of a lockout, sitting in purgatory after buying and then getting knocked out on the wild card or the DS, to me, is worse. It's worse than shipping off Miller. It's worse than shipping off King. It's worse than shipping off one of your hitting assets. To me, that is just how I feel. Maybe I'm wrong. Last week on Friday, I said, I think they should be buyers. And then everybody on the, we attached tickets to Talkback Mike. Everybody came back on and said that they should be sellers. I was the only one. This weekend convinced me. This weekend has convinced me that what are they going to do in the next 9 days or whatever it is to convince you that they're, and if Joe Musgrove doesn't come back and if Nick Pivetta doesn't, there's too much that has to happen. Use the trade deadline to tighten it up. And secure some sort of future for whatever 2027 is, and then obviously 2028 and beyond. That's going to do it for me. Back with Fletch tomorrow from 12 to 2 with you 2 to 3. John Schaefer, Alan Sliwa, your drive home 3 to 6 coming up next. Happy Monday. Thanks to Brent. Thanks to Mike. Thanks to Mary. Jonathan Rifkin signing off. San Diego Sports 760 live on the iHeartRadio app.
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15: Three staccato cries of Mayday and an eyewitness report of a mid-air explosion is about all that is known this morning of the British Columbia air disaster, which yesterday claimed 52 lives.
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0: 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Padres are in Atlanta getting set for game one of their series tonight against the Braves. It's going to be J.P. Sears going for the Friars and Bryce Elder on the hill for Atlanta. First pitch tonight is at 4:15. In college sports news, Michigan announced that Athletic Director Ward Manuel will step down at the end of the calendar year. They have not announced any news about any replacement. 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
3: 6-4?
27: Yep.
3: They hit that late, too.
2: to win it?
5: I'm going to say Argentina, but I believe Spain is going to win.
2: You can't do that.
5: I think I want Argentina to win. I want Messi, I think, again.
6: 2-1 Spain.
8: I happen to believe in a little thing called destiny.
25: Here's Schaefer and Sliwa.
2: All right, San Diego and Southern California. What's going on? Hour one. Schaefer and Sliwa. Did you hear that, Alan?
9: So technically, I called 6-4. It was the third place game that I called 6-4 on.
2: I remember we were talking about that,
9: yes, and I forgot
2: exactly who said what, but I remember hearing 6-4 as well. And then we had that, to your point, this weekend. And then we did have Spain over Argentina, 1-0 in the World Cup final.
9: Oh, yeah.
2: And now we actually have the return of Major League Soccer this week as well. And Darren Smith, with more on all of that, will join us coming up at 5 p.m., I hope you're doing well, my friend. We said it was a critical week coming up for the Padres. Little did we know they'd lose a series but gain ground in the National League wildcard race, and that's what played out over the last 3 days.
9: They're so strategic. You know, that's one of the things I love about this team right now is they're, you know, what they're not trying. John, this is what they don't want to do. What they don't want to do is it's a long road trip. You know, they don't want to. Who needs 2 out of 3 from the Royals so you can cut this deficit down to 1.5 in the wild card when you could just lose 2 of 3 to one of the worst teams in Major League Baseball but still gain some crown? Very strategic are the San Diego Padres. Really believe in what they're building here.
2: A couple of things, Alan. We get this developing story within the hour. Miguel Andujar, who's been one of the better hitters for the Padres. I don't know if it's saying anything or not. They haven't been a good offense, but he's out with a fractured wrist. The latest reporting from AJ Cassaville and Kevin Acey will join us at 3:30 is that they expect him back in August. It is not a season ender. He won't even be casted. He'll be splinted, but he is going to miss weeks and he's been placed on the IL. So there is that. We'll get into a report as well at NJ.com about the Yankees' pursuit of Mason Miller. But is this weekend not the nutshell of the Padres where they just lack consistency? You wish you could spread some of the runs out. And they lose some heartbreakers, including on Friday. I mean, Friday was an absolute shocker. You called me on the road and were like, what the F just happened?
9: We did a half-hour bonus show before you went on and did 16 more YouTube shows.
2: You and I did a bonus show, yes.
9: My God. I mean, but that kind of says it all. Friday night, and listen, however you want to characterize this weekend, it was a failure, period. And there's no other way to put it. And the Andujar thing is just, somebody had put in the YouTube chat, when it rains, it pours. We'll go through the list. This is kind of a mind-boggling list of how many injuries the Padres have had this year.
2: Mm.
9: But Friday night, brother, you want to talk about just sheer and utter meltdown, frustration, first game back from the All-Star break. This is when you turn it on. It's really, really tough to swallow. And I honestly don't even care what they did yesterday, 19 runs. I'm like, of course you're putting up 19 runs when basically all you can get is one W for it. But this weekend was a really, really tough series to swallow. But hasn't this season been a tough, you know, season to swallow as well? We've had plenty of those moments, and I guess it's kind of going as script so far.
2: It's crazy because you know how we said this, that we're going to react to everything, and they lose Friday. People are like, sell everything. Burn the thing down. They blow a 3-run 10th inning lead in heartbreaking fashion.
9: They almost sold it. San Diego Zoo almost got sold as part of the deal. Right? They almost packaged that.
2: And then they lose again, and like reality's almost setting in, like, they're not it. And then they win one game. And a complete laugher. They've had so few of them. Truthfully, they hadn't scored more than 10 runs a game.
9: Yeah.
2: They scored 19 yesterday. Jackson Merrill, thankfully, a couple of home runs. Ty France has been very good. A couple of home runs. And all of a sudden, you look up, you're like, isn't it interesting, Alan, that despite their struggles, they are under 500. The trade deadline is approaching. They're 2.5 games out of a playoff spot. What am I supposed to make of this?
9: I can help you. I can help you. No, this
2: yeah, please
9: it's,
2: do.
9: It's very clarifying. The problem is, you know this because we all watch sports, and this is actually, am I giving more of like a life metaphor than I am a sports metaphor? Brother, at the end of the day, you just kind of worry about yourself. And if I'm just watching the San Diego Padres, you and I know what we're watching. We know what it looks like to have a team that you're like, hey, That can be a dangerous squad in the postseason. And if we want to just compare, how many has Miami lost in a row? I think they lost maybe 5-6 in a row, something along those lines, right? If we want to just start looking at other teams that are struggling or other teams that have a negative run differential or other teams that have kind of been one of the more surprises in the NL, and that's what we want to compare ourselves to, then I don't really think we have much to compare ourselves to. There's a reality to the Padres. The reality is where they are in the standings. The reality is what their record is. The reality is what their run differential is, which got helped a lot by yesterday's
2: sure
9: win. The reality is they don't look like a legitimate playoff team. That's the reality. Now, that doesn't mean they're not 2.5 games back. It doesn't mean that, you know, we could kind of find some angles and say, hey, but if you look at this and if you pay attention to that, you and I can, we can find angles for the Padres and say that maybe there's a little promise here. And I'm not trying to take any promise away from anybody, but they just lost 2 of 3 to one of the worst teams in all of baseball at a time where they're so desperate to take 2 of 3 and they weren't able to do that.
2: So they're 11th in the National League in run differential, even with yesterday. The 2.5 thing is a little, not a little, eliminate the word little. It's misleading, in my opinion, and let me explain as to why.
9: Very misleading.
2: It's because you
9: it's
2: have
9: like me to, stepping on the scale, but not fully stepping on.
2: Yeah, putting only 1.5 feet of weight on the scale.
9: 154. I hit my target.
2: Yeah,
9: I mean, you want to put both feet on or no?
2: The reason it's misleading is here are the teams you have to pass between now and the final day of the regular season. Mm-hmm. I would call it a sprint. I mean, it's 63 games, which is a lot, but in baseball terms, it's well under half the season. You have to pass all of these teams, Alan, not some of them. St. Louis, Miami, Pittsburgh, Arizona, and Washington.
9: Cool.
2: All of them
9: give
2: need
9: me a couple
2: to be
9: more.
2: Passed.
9: I want a couple more.
2: So you have to. So think about that. Like, what does that look like? They closed 43-19 in 2024. That's obviously not happening this time around. So what does it look like to close strong and outplay five teams over that stretch? Like, is it? I don't even know. Is it 38-20, whatever the math supports, 38-25, you know what I mean? Like, they're going to have to play very well, and there's no evidence to support that. And that's why Randy Miller at NJ.com, and we'll talk about this coming up, and others are writing about Mason Miller's future and Mike King's future and others with the trade deadline roughly 10 or 12 days away.
9: Yeah, I go back to it, and I'm such an idiot because Friday, you know, there was a moment there, and we've had this plenty, and Padre fans know exactly what I'm talking about. There was a couple of moments down Friday where looks like they're dead in the water.
2: Yep.
9: Ty France hits the solo
2: huge
9: shot. Ty France comes up again, and another, you know, huge moment, tie three-piece, and they go into extra innings. I'm like, this is a wrap, right? They go up 6-3.
2: The game's over.
9: All the momentum is done. I won't even tell you what I did at that moment because you and I even chatted about it and how I found out that actually did not go the way I thought it went. But I think there's a maybe just kind of a realization. And I think if you're A.J. Preller and you're looking at – I want as much as anybody else to see the Padres just get into the postseason and take a Hail Mary shot. Like I think we are all under that same – if you're a San Diegan – even if you have, like, this small glimmer of hope, you're like, F it. I'll just take my chance because I don't know when the Padres will make another postseason run. I don't know what new ownership's going to look like. I don't know how much worse the talent is going to get based off of the contracts that are currently on this Padres roster and as they get older and older. But there's, you know, like you just said, you got to jump this many teams. This four-game set against Atlanta, and I think Atlanta, I'm just imagining, and I know Atlanta's not playing their best baseball, and I know most of their success came a little bit earlier, but I got to imagine they also are looking for a little bit of payback of that series in San Diego.
2: So crazy, dude, because what do we say? I mean, you said this, and I think you're going to be right. You said they're going to go 5-5, or they're going to go 6-4, or they're going to go 4-6. And guess what? That's probably what they're going to do.
9: Maybe not. I mean,
2: we'll see. I mean, it could go south, but I mean, there's a very decent chance they're going to, you know, in the next 7 games win 3 of them, or in the next 7 games win 4 of them. Because that's how the sport typically works. And maybe they don't. You're right. But we're going to be saying the exact same thing. It's a bad thing to say because nobody knows who they are. Because if they do give you some more hope, hey, they went 4-3 against Atlanta and Miami, which means a 5-5 trip. and they're a game and a half out, Alan, and there's still 50-something games to play, and okay, the trade deadline is approaching.
9: What do you do with that?
2: What I do with it is I'm left with more questions.
9: I know.
2: I just want to know who they are as quickly as possible. So well, either go win the next five games or go lose four of the next five games. I need to know who they are before the trade deadline, before A.J. Preller and company make some massive mistake to conclude 2026.
9: I don't know if they'll make a massive mistake because I don't think they're going to go big one way or the other. And I could be wrong there. But
2: even 2023, they didn't go big one way or the other, but they held on to Snell and Hader.
9: I understood why. And I hate that, you know, and I'm not telling you that they weren't wrong in that. When the dust settled, they were wrong, but I understood why they did it. I do think this year is completely different than 2023. I think the pressure in 2023 was a lot different. I think Juan Soto on the roster was a lot different. I mean, they basically tried to put together a super team, and they couldn't make the postseason. I am going to make an excuse for the Padres, and this is not why they are where they are, but this is part of the story with the San Diego Padres, and sometimes this just happens when things just aren't going your way. Andujar, we talked about a little bit earlier with the injury, right?
2: Yep.
9: You want me to list every player that's missed some time so far? And most people aren't even going to care about this, but
2: sure.
9: I do think it tells some of the story here.
2: Yeah.
9: Joe Musgrove, Nick Pivetta, Griffin Canning, Matt Waldron, Herman Marquez, Brian Hoeing, Johnny Brito, Jeremiah Estrada, Jason Adam, David Morgan, Randy Vasquez, Yuki Matsui, Ramon Laureano, Sung Mung Sung, Will Wagner, Luis Camposano, Freddie Fermin, Samad Taylor, now Andujar to that list.
2: Add Jake Cronenworth.
9: Jay Cronenworth, that's right. I forgot to mention him. Obviously, he was out for a lot of time.
2: Yep.
9: How about the pitching rotation just in general in regards to the arms that have been missing? Sometimes they say, yeah, it's just not, you know, things are just not going your way. There's nothing really that I can look at this season and say this has gone in favor of the San Diego Padres. I don't think it has.
2: By the way, this is be careful season on social media. Like when you see the fake Jeff Passan accounts reporting that the Yankees are acquiring closer Mason Miller, you got a double, triple, quadruple, five time check this time of year when it comes to social media.
9: I usually just run with those.
2: I run with them. This is Gilbert Passan, and he's got 871 followers, and he's got a San Diego Padres header.
9: Okay.
2: And according to him, Mason Miller will be going to the New York Yankees.
9: Interesting. Look, what I would do is I'd rather do a half hour on that and say it's official.
2: Yes.
9: And then come back after a half hour and
2: be
9: like, say, you know what? His bad, not our bad.
2: All right, Randy Miller at NJ.com is reporting that the Yankees are aggressively pursuing Mason Miller. We've got the latest for you on the other side, plus Kevin Acer, Padres Insider at 3:30 on Schaefer and Sliwa, San Diego Sports 760. 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
2: 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How about that, man? That's what friends are for, teammates.
9: No. That's nothing like teammates right there.
2: What, calling you out and then doing it?
9: Yeah. Yeah, that's
2: but that's like my style.
9: That's the opposite of teammates.
2: What was the moment in, seriously, take me back for a moment. That NBA Finals moment with LeBron.
9: Mm-hmm.
2: And when what happened? Was it J.R. Smith like completely screwed up at the end of a NBA Finals game? And LeBron was like, what are you doing?
9: Yeah, J.R. Smith, with the game tied, decided to grab the offensive rebound in an NBA Finals game where LeBron, I think, had like a 50-point triple-double against Kevin Durant, Steph Curry, Draymond Green, Andre Iguodala, Klay Thompson, go down the list, decided, I'm going to dribble out the clock so we could go to OT.
2: Right. Yeah, remember that? I don't know what that has to do with me doing this liner, but I just remember LeBron like staring at J.R. Smith like he was going to murder him. So maybe he wasn't a good teammate in real time there. I don't know.
9: Probably not. Probably not. By the way, you know what's crazy?
2: What?
9: We went another, 48-plus hours, and LeBron, still no decision.
2: What are you talking about?
9: I really appreciate this man, his humbleness, and his just ability to say that, guys, it's not about me. Not only is Adam Silver and the entire NBA and corporate sponsors saying, hey, idiot, make a decision. He's like, yeah, I'll do that whenever.
2: You didn't see where he signed today?
9: I think I did. No, I just saw Matisse Thybulle and you texting me that, is he a bigger signing than having LeBron?
2: Yeah, he's going to be more impactful.
9: Say yes.
2: He's going to be more impactful. Listen to these reports over the weekend, Alan. Randy Miller, NJ.com. He's covered the Yankees for a long time.
9: Okay.
2: Reports the Yankees will, quote-unquote, aggressively pursue Mason Miller. Also from this weekend, Bob Nightingale, who we just had on the show last week. Rival executives are convinced the Padres will move Mason Miller. Those are two reports from credentialed media members, one of which has covered the Yankees for forever, the other has covered baseball for forever. That's where we are right now, 49-50. A lot to gain, potentially, in a trade of Mason Miller, because there's going to be multiple bidders. Made this point last night on a wrap-up show. When you sell your house, you want multiple bidders. Maybe you get another 100K, all of a sudden you're going to move it. You didn't want to move it, but now you got to move it. Is that what the Padres might find themselves in? A situation where there's a lot of interest, they don't have to move them, but they end up moving them because they can maximize the return.
14: Let me stay with the house. I love the housing analogy, okay? I love it, and yeah. I think those are good analogies, but here's what I think you're forgetting the context to add. You potentially overpaid for a house a year ago.
2: Right.
14: And you kind of threw everybody off, and you didn't really care what the price was. And people might have been telling you, like, hey, I know you really want this unbelievable home. It's a beautiful home. It's an amazing home. But are you sure this home makes sense for you right now? And you said, I don't care. I'm paying $200 over asking price, and I'm getting that home.
2: Right.
14: And then a year later, you're like, hey, I have multiple offers for this house. Granted, it's for $100 less than I paid for it, but I do have multiple offers for this house. When the dust settles, I think people are going to say, well, why the hell did you buy this house to begin with? And I think that would be the best way that I can describe the Mason Miller piece of it. I understand that they could potentially get, you know, a high price for it and everything else, but I get the position that the Padres are in. I'll go back to something Kevin Acey said. I think Acey at 3:30, right?
2: Yep. 7.
14: I'll go back to something Acey said last week that, and we'll let him, you know, clarify some of his stuff from last week. But I think he said like, what an utter failure if you end up trading Mason Miller a year later. Like it just, and I think you and I, there's been a similar theme here. You're going to tell me in the span of 1 year you moved the biggest piece you had in the farm system that many believe, and we'll see what happens, can be a real deal player in the major leagues for years to come, to trade for a closer, and that closer only gets to be a part of a one, you know, playoff run where it's a wild card and out against the Chicago Cubs, and he's gone, and now you'll get, maybe it's not pennies on the dollar, but let's just say it's 80 cents to the dollar. I still think that's significant. I don't know how it's going to play out, but it just seems like this franchise is all over the place right now.
2: I agree. The question becomes, are you getting 80 cents on the dollar? And if so, that's definitely a bad transaction. Or are you somehow getting 100 cents on the dollar? We won't necessarily know if they make that trade this July or August or not. By the way, John Heyman also reporting that the Yankees are in on Mason Miller if he will be made available. That within the last 2 hours. John Heyman reporting the Yankees are in on Mason Miller if he will be made available. As in, he's not currently. It's not like he's going to be traded today. He won't. I really believe A.J. Preller will wait this out. At 49-50, you want a determination on who you are. I don't know if he'll have one in 10 days, but I do believe he will wait this out. There's no reason to trade Mason Miller today. I'd wait on it, too, before making a final decision.
14: What can change? Like what?
2: I mean, their play.
14: I'm trying to understand what in 10 days you've seen
2: a lot.
14: You think a lot can change?
2: I mean,
14: they
2: had an 8-game losing streak.
14: Yeah, I don't think the identity of this team is going to change in 10 days.
2: Yeah, I mean, if they go 0-8, though.
14: Yeah, I'll go back to it. I don't think the identity of this team is going to change in 10 days. I think record is one thing, but I think who they are is who they are. So I think, let's put it this way. Let's say they went 6-2. Is this team that much different than the team that we're watching today? Like, I think, you know, this is something that we've sat with for so long towards the beginning of the season. It's like, you need a bigger sample size. You need a bigger sample size. Yep. You need a bigger sample size. And by the way, I'm not even here advocating one way or the other at the moment. I'm just telling you that I think we know what the team is. And I think anybody that needs 10 more games or 10 more days to identify what this team is, I got plenty of footage. I got plenty of box scores that I could send your way. I got plenty of game highlights that I can show you that tells you who this team is.
2: True, but I'll tell you right now. Tell me you disagree with this. They go 6-2 the next 8 games. Mason Miller ain't going anywhere. Nowhere.
14: I disagree. I think if they're actually considering trading him today and looking at all these offers and truly believe that, hey, there are some offers out there where we can recoup whatever that we lost, I don't think you make a determination of trading a guy like Mason Miller going on an 8-game stretch in the middle of July. Like,
2: I think he goes 6-2, though. You're like in a playoff spot.
14: But just again, I'll go back to it. Okay, let's say they went 6-2, and they are now
2: three over.
14: They are now 3 over, and they are within a game of a wild card spot.

0: this time of year. So we'll see if that ultimately is what's going to be the most important factor for Preller or not. We'll talk to Kevin Acey, our Padres insider, on the other side here on Schaefer and Sliwa, San Diego Sports 760, live on the iHeartRadio app.
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Padres are in Atlanta getting set for game one of their series against the Braves. It's going to be J.P. Sears going for the Padres, and Bryce Elder is going to be on the hill for Atlanta. First pitch is at 4:15. In other Padres news, Miguel Andujar has been sent to the IL with a fractured wrist. And Michigan Athletic Director Ward Manuel is going to step down at the end of the calendar year. The university has not announced any ideas for any replacements. A failed truck can turn a drive into a rough ride. 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
1: 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Hey, players, this is all yours. Hamul Casino Resort, the player's place.
2: All right, let's start there. Brent just mentioned it during the update. Kevin reporting on it. Miguel Andujar to the IL with the fractured wrist. Kevin, appreciate you hopping on. As always, what's the timetable in terms of a length of IL stint potentially for Miguel Andujar, and how do the Padres overcome it?
3: Well, I guess they left Kansas City thinking that they knew there was a fracture by the time they left, but they left thinking that it was possible that he could play. But, you know, it was going to be a pain tolerance thing, and how did it react? And he came back, you know, he came to the ballpark today with it swollen. So, like, the whole thing is that, gosh, he could be back by August. You know, that's the preliminary, but there's really not any way to tell. But they really do believe that it's not season-ending. But it's like a big blow, right? Like, I mean, you know, this guy had the potential to be really hot. And, you know, they can use that.
4: Kevin, I know I've asked you this, probably this was maybe 2-3 weeks ago or so. How much do you think these injuries have played into account of where the Padres are sitting today? And I think the last time we chatted, I think you had more of a theme of like, yeah, but I don't want to make that an excuse. And I'm not trying to make it an excuse, but as you look at them today, 49 and 50, how much it feels like there's always something and it's multiple players. Just how much of an impact do you think that's had?
3: Yeah, I mean, this is what happens to, it's one of the things, right? In addition to losing three-run leads in the 10th inning and losing games like that, little injuries, and you know, or big injuries, whatever. But, like, yeah, I didn't want to make, like, Ramon Laureano and some relievers, like, a reason, but you can't, you know, entirely discount them either. And now, during this really important time, you lose one of your main offensive weapons. I don't want to overplay Miguel Andujar. He had every potential to go cold as much as he did to go hot. So, like, he has hit righties better than lefties. They keep talking about him being, you know, the guy against lefties. He hasn't done very well. Like, he has been a good addition, but, you know, again, I think we have the same spirit of, like, the idea about this with the injuries. Like, they're a thing, but that is not going to be my number one issue when I do the autopsy on this team. Now, you can tell me I'm foolish because you go back to the beginning of the season when you anticipated having Joe Musgrove and you anticipated having Nick Pivetta. Okay, yep, I'm still there with you, but, like, you know, there's just been a lot of underperformance.
2: Kevin Acey is our Padres insider. He's in Atlanta. Padres Braves game one coming up within the hour. Kevin, on one hand, the Padres gain ground in the wild card standings this weekend. On the other hand, they lose a series to Kansas City. And again, they've been good against bad teams this year, but they weren't this weekend. As we sit here today, do you see them more likely to be a buyer or a seller as we sit here today?
3: They very much want to be a buyer. Gaining a game tells them that it's possible. The fact that had they won one of the other two games, they'd be a game and a half back. Had they won both, and I know they lost 6-1 on Saturday, but if you watch the game, you know that there were several moments early on where they could have drastically changed the course of that game. So a sweep is not out of the possibility. They'd be a half a game back. But even just win one more of those games against a team that had the worst record in baseball when they got there, like, you're a game and a half back. Like, this is possible. The issue, as it has been, is how are the Padres playing? So, in addition, of course, like, if they split this series, but somehow by Thursday they're now 5.5 back or 4.5 back, well, that's a whole different thing. If they split this and they somehow gain the game, how in the world, even though they're not playing great, how in the world are you a seller? All these things. You don't have time for me to list all the reasons that they should be buyers. But the fact is, like, they're not very good. And they, as much as there is a desire, and there was a thought, by the way, for 3 months that they would be buyers, as much as that is there, they are perfectly willing to be sellers, and they very well could be if the rest of this trip goes, say, like the series in Kansas City.
4: Kevin, what was can you take us through Friday night? Like, what was Friday night like in the clubhouse? And just that was one of the most gut-wrenching losses that I think we've seen. Yeah. And we've said that a few times this year. But just, you know, coming after out of the All-Star break, how critical this series was against – I mean, just the fact that we're having a conversation, they lost 2-3 against Kansas City. But what was Friday night like specifically after the game?
3: Want to like read too much in, or have people read too much in this, but it's a thing. Like, losses in baseball, like, right, like the best team is going to lose a lot, right? It's like, okay, that was as devastated as and as quiet as that clubhouse has been. That was, given the moment, given the way that it went down, that was brutal, and they knew it. And, you know, they didn't respond the next day, and it took them 2 days to respond. So yeah, that was really something. Now, I'm gonna contradict myself by saying, like, was it all that surprising when you knew that by, you know, once the starter goes, and I forget what he did, three and two thirds, and you had to go to Morahone for two, and he's done, and then you're like, okay, well, we got to get to the 10th, and the top of the order is coming up. So Mason Miller goes in. Okay, that means someone else is going to have to hold this down in the 10th. Were you really all that surprised? Yeah, you were, because they scored three runs, and you're like, okay, he can do this. And Kyle Hart didn't pitch terribly. But, like, that is such a different game if Jason Adam and Jeremiah Estrada are there. And that's just, like, that's the residual effect of these injuries, and I will give you that. But you just got to win that game, man.
4: Of course.
5: With the benefit of hindsight, Kevin, was that managed properly? As in, are you saving Mason Miller for, it's going to be too late if you keep saving him? I think he threw 16 pitches in the inning. Mm-hmm. You build a three-run lead. Again, it's easy for me to say this in hindsight, but if you're going to use him for two innings at any point, wouldn't this trip kind of be that opportunity?
3: He was gassed. He was gassed.
5: All right.
3: Like, that's the thing I always ask people to understand. That, it was 16 pitches.
5: Bases loaded.
3: Yep. Those last 9 or 10 or 12 or whatever were like,
5: everything.
3: I mean, might as well have been 25 pitches.
5: Sure.
3: Like, just those last 10 or whatever. So, I mean, that's a great question, both of them. Should he have been there in the 9th? And I think I explained, like you got to get to the 10th, and you're facing the top of the order. And you have the possibility that Mason's going to give you 2 innings, or at least go out and with that guy on second, get that first out for you in the 10th. But then, uncharacteristically, Mason runs into trouble and he throws his heart out. I mean, it was amazing what he did, but he did not have it to go back out there in the 10th. And at that point, like, you got to use him. On the other hand, we don't think we should use him right now. You don't push it in that moment.
4: Kevin, I'm going to play out a best-case scenario. Look at me. I'm trying to be optimistic here and everything else. Let's say they, before the trade deadline, they find themselves right in the mix. Let's say they're a game and a half out of the wild card. They went 6-2, 5-3, something along those lines over this handful of games. What will be the – and they decide, okay, we're close enough. Let's go try to buy – can you give me just the priorities and what it would look like in the open market of what they'd be adding in regards to not a name or anything, just specific positions of, hey, this should be the priorities?
3: Well, one of the things, it's starting pitcher, and I think it's only one, because you also, I think, have to add a bat and a reliever, but I don't know this, but like, it's starting pitcher for sure. And I think they add a starting pitcher because I don't know that they have enough innings to get through the season, whether they're a contender or not. But in terms of the quality of the starting pitcher, it is a top of the rotation guy. But here's why it's one. Because one of the things, in addition to monitoring the play on the field, they're monitoring what's going on at the Peoria Sports Complex with Nick Pivetta and Joe Musgrove. I've been told that, like, they won't know, but they are evaluating that to see, do we have a reasonable amount of confidence that one or both of these guys are going to come back and be able to give us what we need from them as a number three or whatever, right? You got Michael King number two or number one, whatever. Is one of those guys, do we have them, basically? That's the decision that needs to be made before 2 weeks from today, is where are Pavetta and Musgrove? Now, of course, a little bit that's going to be, obviously, all of it's going to be projecting because they're, you know, at best, they will have just started a rehab assignment. So, like, but that is huge, like, in terms of them watching them throw live batting practice this week, maybe another live batting practice / sim game, and then maybe the end of next week, beginning of the following week, it is a rehab assignment. So, you know, there's a lot that goes into that. But I want it, because, like, when I say just one starting pitcher, you're probably going, wait, what? You need more than that. Yes, you do. But I don't know that you can afford it. And so you need Nick and or Joe.
5: Kevin, appreciate you taking time for us. Obviously, a busy time of year. We'll do it again on Wednesday from where you are right now in Atlanta, Georgia. So thanks for doing it.
3: We're adding only five more times to talk about the trade deadline.
5: I know.
3: Oh, my gosh. Okay.
5: I know.
3: All right.
5: Thanks, Kevin.
1: A Padres Report with Kevin Acey is brought to you by Hamul Casino Resort. Hey, players, this is all yours. Hamul Casino Resort, the player's place.
5: I think it's more than five times, by the way. We'll have him on between now and the trade deadline.
4: Probably more than five, and then I could only imagine it's probably 88 different shows for you over the course of these next 10 days.
5: A lot of trade deadline talk.
4: Yeah.
5: On the other side, something that brings potentially the Dodgers back to the pack that isn't related to the CBA that's
4: expiring.
5: I'm
4: interested.
5: All right? You want to hear what it is? 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
5: Next time, Brent said we should do it in unison, like synchronized swimming. We should read the words at the exact same time.
4: 3, 2, 1.
5: 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How terrible would that be? That'd be terrible.
4: Okay, hey,
0: the harmony I thought it would be.
5: Right.
4: It was beautiful, honestly. The way John hit that last note, I had some time. I think our break was about 4 or 4.5 minutes. I reflected a lot about our conversation with Kevin Acey.
5: Okay. What's your takeaway?
4: I'm going to ask you an honest question about these next couple of days for the Padres.
5: Yeah. Okay?
4: Listen. Would you agree with this? Every freaking Padre fan wants to see this team in the postseason. Of course. Nobody does not. And in a weird way, I think we're even a little too extreme on that. Almost, hey, whatever it takes.
5: Right.
4: Just get to the postseason. You never know what can happen from there. Here's the question that I think is my most honest assessment of this team. Is this a playoff team? Like, have you watched this season? Have you seen anything to say, like, hey, I think this team can make some noise in the postseason? I get it's baseball and anything can happen, but I'm just asking you the question based on basically 100 games of watching this team. Would you say that this has the feel of it's a playoff team and they can make a little bit of noise? Yes or no?
5: I mean, no on its face, obviously, but I also am old enough to remember, as you are, that I had this exact same conversation 2 years ago. And now it's different. I've said it repeatedly. I don't think they're going 43-19 either. But nobody did in real time when they were 50-50 because I lived through it. Nobody thought that was a World Series contending team until they were. I think this team is not that team, but it also would not shock me. Someone's going to be the sixth seed in the National League. Could be the Miami Marlins. I don't think the Padres are worse than the Miami Marlins, for example. We haven't even seen them on field against each other. So it's not about what I think. It's about what the evidence suggests. And the evidence suggests a team could make the postseason with 83 wins, which has happened as recently as what, last year?
4: And I don't know if that's my question then.
5: But in baseball also, it's like you have to recognize, in my opinion, Arizona made the World Series with 84 wins. Mm-hmm. So that's the part of baseball where it's not the NBA, where it's like the Kings as a 9 seed ain't winning the NBA Finals. But the Phillies as a 6 seed, when they beat the Padres in 2022, or whatever their seed was, won 85 games that year.
4: I'll just say this. They don't look like a playoff team. And it doesn't mean you can't make the playoffs at 83 or 84 wins. But when I ask the question of, do you think they can make some noise in the postseason? There's been no indication for me this year that tells me that they can. I'm not telling you to pull the plug, but I'm just saying that if we're all just being honest, every single day that you watch the San Diego Padres and you see some other teams out there that you know clearly are in the playoff picture, and we're basically fighting over the final wild card spot. That's what the Padres are fighting.
5: 100%.
4: They're not fighting over anything different than they were fighting over a year ago. Granted, a year ago, I thought their upside looked a lot different. The biggest problem is we're all grasping straws here. I am too. I'm saying, well, what if Nick Pivetta can get his way back in August? It is a different team.
5: Sure.
4: Well, what if Jeremiah Estrada and Jason Adam and Andujar works his way back? And if you add a starting pitcher and then you get those guys back, I think we are all kind of grasping at straws. But I also want to be very frank. 99 games into this season, I haven't got any indication that this is a team that's going to make that can be dangerous in the playoffs. Has it happened before? Of course it has. You want to give me the example of last year?
5: Two
4: years ago. I don't know if that's the proper comp. I know the records were similar, but the team, the upside of one team or of another looks different. That also had a manager that I would feel a lot more confident in than in this manager, because this manager has never managed before. It's a tough one, brother. Like it is. Like I want to have hope for this team, but I'm now taking away my analysis and I'm just looking for blind faith.
5: Yeah, no, I mean, I agree. If I was in charge, I wouldn't be betting on this team either today. But if I was in charge, I also wouldn't be betting today. I'm going to wait it off. And I understand the sentiment that does it matter the next 10 games. I tend to believe that it does. If they are who we think they are, and they're just one game over or one game under or 500, you have no additional evidence either way. And I'd be tempted to sell off, like most Padres fans feel. If something discernibly changes, it does happen in baseball all the time. Look at the last 10 games for these 30 teams. Some are 7-3, some are 3-7. So if they go 7-3, I think opinions will change from the front office. If they go 3-7, opinions set in further about what they're going to do.
4: But
5: that's how I see it.
4: But that worries me in itself. Like an eight, the 8-10 game stretch, because like you said, it's baseball, right? Yeah, what was it? The Cubbies a little bit earlier this year had a couple 10-game winning streaks and a 10-game losing streak, and the best teams in baseball can go 2-8 over a stretch. Does that mean they're not capable of still winning a World Series? That if you got to this point of the season and you're now relying on this next handful of games to dictate whether Mason Miller should be a Padre, whether you're keeping Michael King or not, whether Adrian Morihone should be a part, you know, it will finish the season off with you. I feel like that tells me that there's less stability or less, I don't know if understanding is the right way to put it, but less clear. There should be more clarity by now than, hey, let's see what happens between now and the deadline.
5: True, although I bet Red Sox fans 2 weeks ago would have told you this team ain't it. We're selling everyone. Sonny Gray or Aroldis Chapman, well, they've won 13 straight. Mm-hmm. They were 11 under 500, and now they've got a near identical record to the San Diego Padres. And I'll tell you something the Red Sox aren't doing, would be my guess, would be selling on a team that's now won 13 consecutive games. I don't think that's who the Padres are either, but I do recognize that it's very record and standing dependent. Do I think the Padres are winning the World Series? No. No one does. But that's not the argument that we're having today in the middle of July.
4: But I think you can get fooled by that record and the standings. That's my point. My point at the end of the day is I think the record and the standings don't tell the full story. Because there's going to be some teams out there where their record isn't as their record doesn't indicate actually how dangerous they can be. I think the Padres case, I think if you're walking from, like, how can anybody sit here on a Monday and say, hey, they gained ground over the weekend? If you didn't watch any baseball this weekend and I told you, and I didn't even tell you who the hell they played, and I said, hey, John, great news. You're like, what? I said, the Padres were 3.5 back. They're now 2.5 back. You're like, awesome. Who'd they sweep or who'd they take 2 or 3 from? And I said, no, they actually lost 2 or 3 against the Kansas City Royals. You wouldn't feel the same way. that there's context to a standings and a record.
5: It all matters. It all matters, including the series against Atlanta. Go win 3 out of 4, people will feel a certain way. Go lose 3. I mean, it sounds stupid, but I'm just telling you what's going to happen. They lose 3 out of 4 to Atlanta, people are going to say they're sellers. They win 3 out of 4 against Atlanta, people are going to tell you they're buyers, because that's what people do in sports. I don't know if they're going to be right or not, but I think that's what people are going to be saying.
4: John, I'm going to, because I don't want to misinterpret what or kind of mislead some of the stuff I'm saying. The fans, I know fans are going to be all over the place.
5: Yep.
4: We are fans. We're all over the place. But I go back to the point that I'm trying to make is, my issue is your front office making a decision because of what happens over this short sample size here should be the difference of why some of these, you know, franchise-altering moves are made over these next, 10 days is because of what happens over such a small sample size. That's my point.
5: Well, I definitely get the point, but I think all of it matters, in my opinion. I think you add it all up, the 107, and say, where do you stand? And I think based on that, or 109, I think based on that, they'll make their determination. Maybe the decision's been made. Maybe the decision's been made. Maybe not. We'll find out in the days ahead. All right, we'll get to the wrap on the other side. We're going to talk about the NBA with Eric Pincus at 4:30. We're still waiting on LeBron's decision.
4: Darren Take your time, Smith, brother. Take your time.
5: Take your time, LeBron and
4: don't
5: Eric Pincus.
4: Jump into decisions.
5: And Darren Smith will join us to talk more about the Padres and the World Cup and SDFC returning to action. He'll join us coming up at 5 p.m. here on Schaefer and Sliwa, San Diego Sports 760. We're live on the iHeartRadio app.
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0: 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Padres are in Atlanta, getting set to start their series with the Braves. It's going to be J.P. Sears going for the Friars and Bryce Elder going for Atlanta. First pitch is in about 15 minutes from now at 4:15. In other Padres news, they have moved Miguel Andujar to the IL with a fractured wrist. Michigan's athletic director Ward Manuel, is going to step down at the end of the calendar year. The university announced today they did not announce any plans or ideas for who his replacement will be. 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
5: Did I pick?
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8: 6-4.
5: 6-4?
8: Yep.
5: They hit that late too to win it?
8: I'm going to say Argentina, but I believe Spain is going to win.
5: You can't do that.
8: I think I want Argentina to win. I want Messi, I think, again.
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5: All right, hour two here of Schaefer and Sliwa on this Monday afternoon. Eric Pincus covers the NBA. He'll join us coming up at 4:30. We're waiting on LeBron. Could be any moment, Alan. Like right now.
8: Probably not.
5: Yeah. Maybe when Eric joins us, we'll get that announcement. Eric will join us at 4:30. Darren Smith will join us coming up at 5 p.m. More on the World Cup. It's over, man. It's hard to say goodbye.
4: Did you watch Saturday's game?
5: Yeah, I watched some of Saturday, some of Sunday.
4: Okay. I watched the whole first half of Saturday's game. 4-0. Right?
5: Yeah.
4: I'm like, yeah, that's a wrap. Yeah. We're good.
5: Yep.
4: And then I get a text from who other than your boy, Mike Usher.
5: Oh, is that right?
4: Usher's like, did you watch the game? I was like, yeah, it was a blowout. And I look at ESPN, it was 6-4. So I had to go back and catch some of the highlights. I know I'm talking about the third place game. The actual World Cup, you know, it's funny. I don't know how you are with sports, but do you care if there's a game, if you're watching a – do you like 2-1 baseball games or 13-10 NFL games? Or does that bother you to see a game that's so defensively focused?
5: I don't mind it in most sports, but I don't understand soccer nuance like I do with baseball or football growing up with it.
4: Okay.
5: So I would tend to think that I enjoy soccer with scoring more. Like when I watched England-Mexico, I enjoyed the fact that there was scoring.
4: Yeah, yeah.
5: I don't know if it would have the same feel to me if it was scoreless to like PKs, for example. Maybe it would have, but that's a little bit how I felt after Sunday. I thought it was a good enough match. I think I would have preferred more scoring was my like initial thoughts coming out of the match.
4: Yeah, I go back to last World Cup 2022 when it's Mbappe, Messi, France, and Argentina 3-3 and they go to penalty
5: kicks.
4: There's
5: a good one.
4: We may never get another World Cup like that again. And I could tell if people were watching the World Cup yesterday and saying, hey, this is boring, this isn't as good. Argentina is basically just trying to get to extra time. You know, there's strategically Argentina just wasn't nearly as good as Spain. And their strategy was muddy the water. And it reminds me of like old school NBA games where it's Spurs and the Pistons. yeah, that ain't going to go well. But ultimately, the team that's more talented is going to win. Spain ends up winning the game. I still found it entertaining. I still thought the World Cup run was awesome. I think it was the most excited I've ever been around soccer in general, but specifically the World Cup.
5: All right, that's going to be a good segue because that's what we're going to hit on right now here with the wrap.
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0: Was the World Cup an overall success?
4: I think it was. Listen, I don't think I'm the only one. I think a lot of people are walking away from this World Cup. Even, John, it doesn't mean they have to go become English Premier League fans. I hope they become MLS fans and SDFC fans and support a local MLS team that's here and gets back in action coming up on Wednesday. But I thought it was wildly successful. I think, you know, the States, it wasn't even just about the USA. I think a lot of people were watching from the start. It was different now. All the different countries that were involved, probably in 2030 when it starts up again, you're probably going to have 64 countries involved. I thought it was an overall success.
5: I agree with you. I thought it was very well done. I thought it was intriguing. I really did. I thought there were great storylines and great stories that played out. I think America was into it. I really do. And we'll see what it does mean for leagues like Major League Soccer or interest of the sport moving forward in the country. I think overall it's a positive for a sport like Major League Soccer. And I miss it, and I will miss it. And I'm looking forward to it coming back, although it's going to be a few years. Next question.
0: Can you make a case that the Padres had a good weekend despite losing the series to the Royals?
4: I can't. You know, I know people can look at, well, they gained some ground in the wild card race. I'm just paying attention to the Padres. That's it. You lose 2-3 to the Kansas City Royals and lose in the fashion they did on Friday. Friday was one of, and again, I know in an 162-game set, we could say this 10 times a year. That was one of the worst losses I've ever seen. I think Friday, for me, it had more to do with its first game back from the All-Star break. Saturday, they completely laid an egg. Yeah, they had some they had some opportunities. They still lost 6-1. And I don't care that they scored 19 runs yesterday unless they're able to kind of keep that momentum against this, in this series against Atlanta. I cannot find a way to make a case that that there was any success behind it.
5: Yeah, no, I don't think it was great. I really don't. I think it's just happenstance that they moved within 2.5 games of a wild card spot. No, I'd much prefer they won 2 games 1-0 and lost a game 19-2 to what played out over the 3 games in Kansas City. They need to play better beginning this series against Atlanta. Next question.
0: Will Lou Dort leaving hurt the Thunder?
4: Oh, that's your squad. I mean,
5: that is my team.
4: Well, and you got the Clippers, too, so I don't know which team.
5: And the Pacers.
4: You got the Pacers as well. And
5: right.
4: I think is there...
5: And my son likes Jalen Brunson.
4: A lot of options there in the Schaefer household.
5: Yeah.
4: I think Lou Dort, I don't think it's as big of a loss as maybe people think. And I like Lou Dort. I mean, listen, he's your starting shooting guard for the Oklahoma City Thunder. I mean, obviously, he's helped you win an NBA championship. He's been there for a while. They just got so much in the pipeline. And I remember watching Cason Wallace in that series against the San Antonio Spurs in Game 7. And Cason Wallace was phenomenal. And he was one of the only players that was fearless. And he was one of the players that played 30-plus minutes. They got guys. And if it's not Lou Dort, there's going to be another guy. Don't forget Jalen Williams comes back next year and probably healthy. They got a lot of options, so that's all I could say.
5: Yeah, I thought he was a very good player, and I think he is a very good player. But obviously basketball is different than baseball in terms of how you're able to operate a team and what the cap means in a sport like the NBA. Oklahoma City, you trust to figure it out because they're so well run, and they still have their lead horses, obviously, available to them. But listen, I mean, the Western Conference is highly competitive, so I don't see it as an overall positive, but I still trust in OKC to find their way to a Western Conference final.
4: Do you know, they saved, I think it's like over $200 million or something like that based off of the changes that they made. But I love what you just said. You always give certain teams, franchises, front offices, some of them always either get the benefit of the doubt
5: sure.
4: or they don't. If the Sacramento Kings make a move, I'm like, that must be idiotic. If the Colorado Rockies make a move, you're like, yeah, that's stupid. But if some of these other franchises do, you're like, all right, there must be a method to the madness.
5: No doubt. Next question.
0: Will the loss affect Messi's resume?
4: I don't think so at all. I thought this last World Cup can only, you know, add to his greatness. I don't think losing in the... It's so funny because Argentina, if I asked you this, John, if I said, who do you think was the second best country in the World Cup? Like if you just kind of did it all over again, I don't think it's Argentina. I think Argentina were very fortunate. They had some games go their way. Schedule, I thought, benefited them as well. So I thought they got further than they probably should have based off watching them against Spain. And they could play Spain 10 times, and I don't think they're beating Spain in any of those times. I don't think Messi did anything wrong. I don't think Argentina was favored to win things. So, no, I don't think it hurts his legacy.
5: Yeah, I agree. I mean, just to get there, to your point, like, you're down 2-0 to Egypt. You could have lost to Cape Verde. I mean, there were all kinds of, or whatever their name is, Cape Verde. I already forgot. It's been a couple of weeks since they've been in the tournament. I think getting there was impressive. He's all right. For me, he's as good as they come in this sport. I mean, I've never seen someone better than Messi. I'm sure that's an arguable statement moving forward. But this guy's unbelievable. He didn't need it. He's already got a World Cup. So he didn't need a second. Does it cement it? Maybe. But I think he is so far and away the best player in the world in our lifetimes that he didn't need it to be known as like the greatest of all time in soccer, in my opinion.
4: Yeah, I'm trying to think here. It's like, well, if LeBron won another one,
5: right?
4: If LeBron got to the finals and lost, does that hurt his legacy? I don't think it does. I think it only amplifies it if he gets there. I'm just trying to think of like other superstars that are towards the end of their career. At this stage, I don't think Messi needed.
5: No,
4: I
5: agree.
4: He had anything left to prove.
5: It would have been. I mean, listen, you're thinking to yourself late. Like, are they going to find that magic that they've had basically throughout this tournament? Will they put one through in the final 10 minutes against all odds?
4: But they almost did.
5: They almost did, but yeah. Not to be in the end. Against Spain. All right, we touched on LeBron. What is the latest with his future? No one really knows. But Eric Pincus will join us coming up at 4:30. We'll get into LeBron's future this NBA offseason. Plus, Darren Smith on the state of the Padres with the deadline approaching and his thoughts on the World Cup and what this all means for Major League Soccer as well. Darren will join us coming up at 5 p.m. We're here until 6. This is Schaefer and Sliwa, San Diego Sports 760. 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
4: All right, SDFC returns on Wednesday when they go on the road to take on Colorado Rapids. Our pre-match coverage with Adrian and Darren begins at 6 p.m. right here on your home for SDFC, San Diego Sports 760. Darren Smith will be joining us at 5 o'clock. I'm ready for some MLS action. By the way, the boys got some work to do. SDFC, John, we talked about it a lot before the World Cup break. They got some work to do.
5: Do they? I haven't seen them in like years. I have no idea where we left off in that story.
4: Do you remember, was this their last game? Was that the Cincinnati game where they're up like 2-1 and it was the final kick of the game and Cincinnati tied?
5: Maybe.
4: Do you know what I'm talking about?
5: Yeah, I do. It's been so long though. I don't recall the last time they played.
4: It's been
5: 6 weeks.
4: I think they played Cape Verde, Egypt, and
5: seriously,
4: Spain as well. I think they were in one of the groups.
5: Dude, honestly, it feels like it's been way too long. They do return this week. And again, Darren Smith with more coming up at 5 p.m. All right, you have some tweets related to LeBron James. Eric Pincus, by the way, from Bleacher Report will join us coming up at 4:30. What do you have here related to LeBron?
4: I think we're being trolled. Yeah, I think we're being trolled. Yeah.
5: How so?
4: Okay, I'm going to read this here from Kendrick Perkins. Okay?
5: Yeah.
4: Kendrick Perkins says, this is taken from Legion Hoops, has put up on Twitter. Kendrick Perkins says he's hearing the Miami Heat are at the top of LeBron's free agency list and that he believes LeBron James just wants Giannis to call him per ESPN.
5: Just has to call,
4: brother.
5: Just has to call.
4: No, we're being trolled. I mean, at this point, you know, like Rich Paul and LeBron, I think Shams is in on it too. I think they're all in on it. I'm now a believer of this conspiracy theory where they're just saying, you know what? What can we say that's so dumb that idiot radio hosts like the Schaefer and Sliwa show will talk about it?
5: Well, voice memos,
4: this can't be real.
5: Voice
4: this
5: memos
4: be real.
5: Would be a good place to start, and we've discussed that for the better part of a week.
4: Yes.
5: And then this would be a good place to go, hey, maybe Giannis should just call LeBron if he really wants him to go to Miami.
4: Yep.
5: Here is the question that I've been pondering. Does anyone have any clue other than Rich Paul and LeBron James? As in, are there people that actually, how would anyone have a clue one way or another?
4: I will tell you this. By the way, at the Fanatics Fest, let me read off one more. PJ Tucker, if you remember, obviously in the league for a long time. He's predicting that LeBron and AD will join the Warriors. We've heard that kind of rumor for a while.
5: Yeah.
4: I will tell you this. They've done a pretty good job of kind of not giving you Cavs, Philly, Golden State, Miami. I mean, it's kind of been those four teams, and it's not like, hey, you know what? We have heard Miami is 100% out of the mix. The Warriors are no longer in the mix. They've done a pretty good job of obviously keeping it under wrap. But I've had a tough job. I've had a tough time of just being objective about the story. I think I've allowed my own personal emotion of how ludicrous this is that we're still having this conversation about it to get in the way of like, hey, here's where I think LeBron would be a great fit. Hey, this is how this changes the East and the West. I've had a difficult time trying to come up with actual NBA basketball thoughts on that.
5: The only evidence that I thought we had was Pat Riley. It almost felt like he spoke out of turn for a brief moment where he said that, like, we landed one of the planes, not the other. He kind of walked it back.
4: We got another plane to land.
5: He walked it back when he said something along the lines of, well, we've spoken with the camp, but we're in a waiting game like everyone else is.
4: Yeah.
5: So I wasn't, maybe he like got out over his skis with what he said publicly about we have another plane to land, or maybe he walked it back when he spoke further with the media. That's the only real piece of evidence to me that's come from an actual team as it relates to LeBron James, as opposed to media members or former players.
4: Yeah, I look at this. I'm trying to. LeBron is such a big name, and he's been a big name for so long. This is it for him, and you know we kind of know that he'll dominate the storylines for this offseason. He's dominated. I thought there was a good part of last year's that he dominated. I think the trade deadline, this past trade deadline, he dominated. But I do think there is a fatigue of LeBron. And LeBron in the news. And I think, you know, if I'm being honest, I think there were a lot of Laker fans that had a very similar thing. It's like, all right, man, we get it. We understand. You're one of the greatest to ever play the game. We get it. You got some power. We get it. You can help kind of change the scope of a franchise, but I think there's definitely fatigue on the LeBron stuff.
5: Yeah, you know, on one hand, like, I credit the NBA, even though Adam Silver's like, yo, make a decision. I need to finalize the TV schedule.
4: I don't think the NBA is crazy about this.
5: But I do think that you're getting this, what we always say about the NFL, it's a year-round sport. I feel like we're getting closer there with the NBA because now it's July 20th, and you're well removed from the NBA Finals, but you had the start of free agency, you had the draft, and now you have the LeBron saga. It's like you're not really hitting the dull moments of an offseason until maybe August. And then all of a sudden you ramp it back up at some point in September or October. So it does feel like, if nothing else, the story is making it more of like a 52-week year for the NBA as it plays out. I don't know if it's good or not.
4: I was just going to say, I wonder right now if you ask people, if you went up, Brent, I'll ask you this question. If I say, hey, what do you make of this LeBron decision that he hasn't made yet? What are some of the first things that come to your mind?
1: He's stalling because he likes the attention, and he's just going to stall it out for as long as he can.
4: Wouldn't most people kind of say the same thing?
5: Sure.
4: Like, this isn't, I don't think this has come down to, hey, I'm really just trying to make the right decision. It has now got to a point where it's just, yeah, I know everybody wants me to do it, and maybe because of that, I will just allow more people to wait.
5: Yeah, I agree.
4: Go ahead, Brent.
1: I was going to say, in some ways, too, it also feels like it's an Aaron Rodgers, Brett Favre situation to where they don't want to go to training camp, but they're not going to come out and say that we don't want to go to training camp, so they're going to delay their decision so they can just show up 2 weeks before the season and go. So maybe LeBron...
5: I think he'll be in training camp, I would hope.
1: Well, he has to because they need to do the schedule, but I'm just saying, maybe he's just putting it off because in his age, he just doesn't want to start as early.
4: Unbelievable, man.
5: What were you saying?
4: I was going to say, you haven't, I just shocked we've gone almost an hour and a half. You still haven't mentioned anything about the Warriors-Grizzlies Summer League, the championship yesterday.
5: What do you mean I haven't said anything? I've been podcasting on it. I got right off YouTube and went right to this show.
4: Wow.
5: I just spent 20 hours on it.
4: Wow.
5: You know, you hate to see the state of the Grizzlies that you can't close out a game like that. You know, I kind of
4: big changes coming after that summer league.
5: Oh, huge. I'm making massive. You don't want to go over that third apron in the summer league like the Grizzlies did and not get a title. All right. Eric Pincus on LeBron's decision on OKC's trade as they move on from Lou Dort and what that means for the Thunder's future as well. We'll get into the NBA offseason with Eric Pincus from Bleacher Report. Darren Smith on the Padres in the World Cup, and SDFC will join us at 5 p.m. This is Schaefer and Sliwa, San Diego Sports 760, live on the iHeartRadio app.
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4: 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Padres and Braves are under... They got game one of their series underway right now in Atlanta. It's J.P. Sears going for San Diego and Bryce Elder on the hill for Atlanta. Right now, no score in the first inning. In other Padres news, Miguel Andujar has been moved to the IL with a fractured wrist. And in college news, Michigan Athletic Director Ward Manuel will step down at the end of the calendar year. 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
5: All right, Darren Smith at 5 p.m., but back to this NBA offseason / LeBron conversation with Eric Pincus. He covers the NBA. He's a national NBA writer for Bleacher Report. He's with us right now on Schaefer and Sliwa. So, Eric, we appreciate you taking time for us here this afternoon. I think LeBron made the Lakers aware of his intentions to hit free agency or not
6: return.
5: About
6: a year and a half ago.
5: It's been forever. It's been three-plus weeks. I think it was June 29th or June 30th. How does this ultimately, what are we waiting on for this to ultimately resolve itself with LeBron? And thanks for hopping on.
7: Oh, of course. I mean, it's really up to LeBron to make his decision what he wants to do. And that's up to LeBron. And what's the rush for LeBron, right? Like, he's going to go at his schedule. He's got all eyes on him. And there's no reason for him to rush. So, yeah, give it a few, I don't know. Hopefully it'll be soon. But, you know, it could be another week. Could be longer. But hopefully in the next few days.
6: Eric, just based off of that, and we'll try to keep this more basketball related in regards to LeBron. Of all the teams that, you know, you've heard being rumored, whether it's Miami, let me see if I got these right. I know Miami we've heard, Cleveland, of course, Golden State, Philly's been mentioned. You've seen Minnesota's name come up. Of all those teams, if he just cares about trying to win an NBA championship and try to get his fifth NBA title, which of those organizations do you think would be the best fit for him?
7: Well, I think you can argue the team that got as far as anyone else in the East would be the Cavs, right? Like, they faced the Knicks. They got beat pretty soundly. But you add LeBron to that mix, and it's still a very, very good team. I know that, you watch them lose, and it's like, oh, what they aren't. But you add LeBron to almost anything, and even at his age, he's pretty incredible. I don't think we know what Miami is yet because they gave up so much to get Giannis. You add LeBron to Giannis, it's just like, you know, it's like fantasy, right? But I don't know.

0: I'd be curious to see how it works. I would probably say Cleveland. I think Golden State has a real shot, but I don't think they have a real shot to win. In other words, a real shot to get LeBron. But I don't think that's, you know, like, I guess if LeBron and Steph are just going bonkers in the playoffs, I guess something pretty miraculous could happen.
1: Eric Pincus from Bleacher Report with us right now. Schaefer and Sliwa, San Diego Sports 760. Since the LeBron news, how would you grade what the Lakers have been able to do this offseason?
0: I mean, I have mixed feelings. You know, the overarching, they're putting together a team. There's, you know, reports that they're adding Matisse Thybul, who's been on my list all summer as far as a guy that they should get as a defender who can shoot a little bit. You know, like, he has off season. Sometimes he shoots at a really high clip, and sometimes he can't shoot at all. So hopefully the Lakers, if you're a Lakers fan, will get the well-shooting version of that. I like Mamu as, you know, another guy I wanted them to get. Who provides some, you know, creativity in the front court, who can make a decision beyond just, you know, just shoot the ball. He could actually, you know, think the game and makes up for a little bit of what they lose. Obviously, you know, a lot. They lost a lot with LeBron, but he can make a play from the front court, which, of course, LeBron can make a play from anywhere. As far as, like, what they gave up to get Kessler, I felt like they paid for certainty to make sure they got the guy they wanted. I have very mixed feelings on that because it really boxes them in. They have very, very minimal flexibility. That's a superlative, but at this point, they have basically no picks left other than like a swap and a couple, 2-3 seconds. So, you know, this has to work. And if they're right, and Walker Kessler with Austin Reaves and Luka Doncic, and then good, solid role players, there's enough to win or at least compete at the highest level, challenge to get further than they did a year ago, which was second round, then, you know, sure. But I would have liked to have seen them use the picks and the cap room or LeBron via sign and trade to get two, like, high-level players. But, you know, the choices were made, and it's not wrong. It's just we have to see what comes of it.
2: Eric Pincus taking some time to join us here. Covers the NBA for Bleach Report, Schaefer and Sliwa Show. Eric, just one quick one on the Laker front as well. We've been hearing Jonathan Kuminga's name for a while now. And just how do you think that Jonathan Kuminga, can you explain to listeners there, it feels like there's a lot of different angles you could take on Jonathan Kuminga. Since his name has been rumored, they did add Zaire Williams. They added Matisse Thybul. Is there still a window for the Lakers to try to add him? And if it's not in L.A., what do you think? Where do you think Jonathan Kuminga ends up?
0: Well, the challenge for Kuminga is that there's not a lot of money, or at least teams willing to give him like real money on a multi-year deal. And so, if the Lakers were to do a sign and trade, you have to give enough to Atlanta, if you're the Lakers, to get a deal done, and that could be whatever the Lakers have left, which, as I said, is like a swap and maybe 3 seconds. And I don't know if that's enough, but let's just assume for a second it is. Let's say that Atlanta's like, yes, we'll take that. We'll do a sign and trade. The issue for Kuminga is he has to like the number because it's a 3-year deal and it can't have any options. It could be non-guaranteed, but that doesn't help Kuminga. That helps the Lakers. So if, let's say the number's $15 million. Does he want to lock in $15 million? You could have a small raise, but basically like $45 to $50 million when if he thinks he's worth $60, $70, $80 million, and that maybe he should play one more year at a lower number and then try to get a deal done next year instead of locking in that kind of money that he doesn't like. Now, the Lakers can come up. They can go up to closer to 20, but it relies on the Hawks taking or some third team players like either you know, Jared Vanderbilt, who has an extra year on his books, $13 million next year. Not when I mean next year, I don't mean this coming season. I mean the season after, or the expiring of Dalton Connect, who's about four and a little bit. Jake LaRavia is six. They just picked up Jaden Hardy. They can swap him in that deal. $6 million. Bronny James, who many expect will end up wherever LeBron ends up. He's about 2.3. Like, they can make a trade to get up to enough money, but then the other factor to just consider is you know, how, Lakers are right now under the luxury tax, right around the luxury tax line. Do they want to stay in a tax where they've been, or you know, are they worried about that sort of thing? How high will they go to pay someone like Jonathan Kuminga? So there's a limit to what they can do, but equally, it can happen. It's just a lot of parties have to be very motivated to make this happen, and if any one party doesn't like it, then the whole thing just doesn't happen.
1: Really good insight. Eric, wanted to switch gears to Oklahoma City. Just what's your reaction to their offseason so far, where they've acquired all these picks? They've traded away some pieces like Lu Dort within the last 24 hours. Isaiah Joe in there as well. They've, you know, shed tons of money this offseason, $100 or $200 million total dollars. What do you make of what they've done this offseason?
0: Well, most people, I guess, in the field or media pundits, whatever you want to call them, will talk about second aprons and how it's like a hard cap. But like the reality is of course that contributed, but the Thunder were looking at about $300 million in tax if they just brought the same team back. And that's they weren't even a taxpayer the last couple of years. They won the title without the tax. They got pretty far. Obviously, injuries didn't help, but they didn't get quite as far. But they haven't paid tax, and suddenly to go from zero to $300 million is egregious, at least to them. And so getting rid of guys like Isaiah Joe or Aaron Wiggins, these are guys who they really didn't play in that series against the Spurs. So they shed the money without really giving up the core guys. Now they kept Hardenstein, who they opted out and re-signed him. They still have Caruso. They have their main guys, Chet, Jalen Williams, and of course Shai Gilgeous-Alexander. They still have young guys like Cason Wallace, and they brought in some other young guys as well, the draft and whatnot, Jared McCain. AJ Mitchell has made some of these guys just not as needed. And the reality is yes, they shed money with Dort. He's somebody who's very close to Shai Gilgeous-Alexander. But Dort didn't play a lot in that San Antonio series, and when he did, the numbers weren't exactly favorable. It seemed like, or at least the numbers tell us, that the Thunder were better when he sat. So I think they did a soul search. They have so many picks. They have so many young guys that they felt like if they keep their core together that they would be all right. I don't know the answer. You don't know. None of us know the answer because we have to see it play out. I get it. It's not just second aprons. They save that their tax bill is going to be in the 30-ish million dollar range. They save like in $270 million, which is, an outrageous amount of money.
2: Eric, I'm going to throw one real quick here on the Clippers side of things. Obviously the conversation right now around the Clippers has nothing to do with their roster, has nothing to do with what they're doing for the future, any of that stuff. The focus, really, one of the bigger storylines around the entire NBA is the Clippers, the Toronto Raptors, aspirations, Steve Ballmer, throw Adam Silver into the mix as well. What's going on here? And is there a world? I mean, I saw something, and again, this is just, there was a report out there that, could this be something that bleeds into training camp? Can you actually have Kawhi Leonard a part of the Clippers in the training camp? Brandon Ingram and Grady Dick, part of the Toronto Raptors. Do you think this actually takes this long to be resolved?
0: I would say August. Historically, bad news comes in August. And for Adam Silver, whatever path he takes is bad news. If he punishes Steve Ballmer, they're basically saying that a team broke the rules. They're punishing the richest owner in the sport, and it's not a good look for the NBA. If he gives the Clippers a slap on the wrist, saying they didn't do things when many people believe firmly that they did these things. Now, we don't have none of us have the facts. Even Pablo Torre, who done an incredible Pulitzer Prize-winning work, only has a limited amount of facts. He had a lot of facts, and they're all pretty damning. But the Clippers would maintain that if you look at all the facts, that they're not guilty. But ultimately, if there's a slap on the wrist, then the commissioner looks weak and that the NBA looks like it's making special, it's kowtowing to money. And so, the largest pot is able to cheat. So there is no good solution. So, August is when I expect this. It depends when you ask me. I'll say a slap on the wrist. I'll say they're coming down hard. The reality is they may void Kawhi Leonard's contract if guilty. And it's really difficult to punish the Clippers and also not void the contract because it's all in the same part of the rules. And so, man, that would mean no Brandon Ingram. Me and Grady Dick also back to the Raptors. The two picks that were going to go to the Clippers don't come. They get docked whatever picks don't happen. They suddenly have $50 million come off their books, which actually puts them under the salary cap, which means they need to spend, and they could go after a Peyton Watson or some of these other players. But you could say, oh, well, that's not a punishment, but they would also lose a handful of picks on top of the two picks from the Raptors. They could lose 4, 5, 6, 7 picks, first-round picks out of it. And it's extremely embarrassing for the Clippers. So, this is a morass. It's a mess. I would like resolution. LeBron will choose where he plays before this. I can't guarantee it, but I'm going to guarantee it. And I just hope by August we get this resolved so we could just know whatever the answer is. And I really think this is holding up a lot of things, because if the Clippers may have cap room, guys like Jalen Duren, Peyton Watson, Benedict Mathurin is a Clippers restricted free agent, all these guys who need a team, even Jonathan Kuminga, anybody you can think of has to look at the Clippers and say, I'm not making a decision until I know if they have to spend like $30, $40, $50 million. That's a pretty big thing right there. So, yeah, it's got to be resolved quickly, would be better. But I do think it's going to take another couple weeks or so until we get into August.
1: I do like the confidence that we'll have LeBron's decision before the NBA's decision on the saga playing out with the Clippers and Kawhi Leonard. Eric, appreciate you taking time for us in San Diego. Enjoyed the conversation. Thanks for doing it.
0: All right, anytime. Thanks for having me.
1: All right. Eric Pincus, again, covers the NBA for Bleacher Report. Interesting.
2: That whole thing is just dirty. I mean, literally, there was a report, I think it was John Hollinger of The Athletic, that was, there could be a training camp coming where Kawhi Leonard is part of the Clippers. Grady Dick and Brandon Ingram would be a part of the Toronto Raptors. I mean, that whole thing is dirty. And what he said about August, it's like bad news either way. I think he's right about that. I don't think there's any world where Adam Silver looks good coming out of this. And, he's the commissioner. So whether you like it or not, things will always kind of start at the top. Whether obviously he had no idea what's going on, but you know what I'm referring to there.
1: Darren Smith's going to join us coming up at 5 p.m. More on the Padres and the World Cup that came to an end yesterday and SDFC getting restarted. Plus, on the other side, turning to college athletics, would the SEC consider the nuclear option, so to speak, as it relates to current congressional bills being thrown around right now, what it means for the SEC and the future of college athletics? We'll discuss it on the other side. Darren Smith at 5 p.m. here until 6 on Schaefer and Slewa.
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8: In the history of cinema, few films have been as successful as The Godfather. 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Although, if you talk to the people who made it, The Godfather's prospects for success were far from assured. In fact, before its release, they were pretty bleak.
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8: Then Leave the Gun, Take the Cannoli. 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
1: All right, Schaefer and Slewa. I wasn't sure if you had a read there or not, but I don't think you do.
2: Yeah, honestly, I wasn't 100% sure either, but we're good now. We're good now.
1: Darren Smith's going to join us coming up at 5 p.m. Padres Braves, that series is underway. So everything hangs in the balance of every game, or does it? Padres and Braves, though, are underway here tonight in Atlanta. Interesting, you shared this story with me about the SEC. There's this bill, right? This Protect College Sports Act that's been discussed at length about what it's going to mean for the future of college athletics. It's been, I don't know, between the House and the Senate for the better part of the last few weeks, and there have been revisions and modifications. And I guess if nothing else, according to the SEC Commissioner Greg Sankey, there's at least been conversations among the SEC or its members about the idea of breaking away from the NCAA to avoid some of this legislation. Isn't that correct?
2: Yeah, you know, it's so interesting to see. And I think some of these titles, God bless America, some of these titles where everyone is just trying to, let's just say they're trying to, they're trying to win a public relations battle for everything. I love the title of it, like you said. Anyways, having these
1: Protect College Sports Act.
2: Yeah, just everything is like, is it like? I mean, all I see is everywhere I look, everyone's just trying to make as much money as possible. They don't care about what happens. The power that's in the SEC and the Big Ten, they want to hold on to. Of course, that's what it comes down to. But there is a piece of this article that talks about. The SEC have kind of, you know, in a sense, you want to call it threatening. Let me ask you this. Is there a world, do you ever see a world, and it could be, I mean, this, I don't think it's actually as crazy as it used to be. Is there a world that one or two of these powerhouse conferences say, yeah, we don't need the NCAA. We could do it ourselves.
1: Oh yeah, I do. I absolutely think that world does exist. And that's why I think they threaten it along the way. Like, hey, you're not going to expand the NCAA tournament? You know, we could break away. Oh, you're not going to consider this with the future of the college football playoff? You know, we could break away. It's like they know they have the power, but to what end? I mean, are you really going to play that card until the end of time? Basically, the issue right now with this College Sports Act is that it may have support without having the support of the SEC and the Big Ten.
2: Like, so, it doesn't have support.
1: But it may have the congressional support. Mm-hmm. But it doesn't have the league support, which of course would put those leagues in a very odd situation. Ultimately, it's going to the bill, if it ever gets passed, is obviously going to have the makings of something that's beneficial for the SEC and the Big Ten.
2: Here's what Greg Sankey said. He said he confirmed that there have been real discussions within the SEC about breaking away if Congress doesn't act, though he said those conversations reflect frustration rather than a negotiation tactic.
1: Right, that they want the legislation. They want to be on board with the legislation, and they want to see it through, right?
2: Well, one, I guess the one of the biggest objections, the bill would allow conferences to pull their media rights, which the SEC opposes.
1: Yeah,
2: the SEC and the Big Ten have also requested changes to language regarding potential super leagues, and the answer, if you want to know why, is they don't want to share the money.
1: Yeah, exactly.
2: And listen, in one sense, I do understand we're the big boys, and that's how life works, right? Like, if the SEC is the big boy, period. The Big Ten is one of the big boys, period. And the reason why the Pac-12 is this version of the Pac-12 today is because you had schools like USC and UCLA and Oregon and Washington. And a lot of this realignment, not that it started when the Pac-12 broke up, but that really kind of fast-forwarded and triggered the domino effect of what happened in college football. A lot of these teams did it because they wanted a bigger share. I think you've always made the bigger argument. You're like, or you've made this argument of like, if you're UCLA, if you're a fan of UCLA, let's say you're an alumni of UCLA, do you like where you are in the Big Ten? And is it, and people can say, yeah, but look how much more money the school makes from the conference. Like, what the hell does that have to do with when they're getting blown out every weekend in a college football game? It obviously doesn't benefit everybody.
1: I mean, it's a very similar conversation to the one we have all the time about Major League Baseball. The SEC and the Big Ten, all the rules are written for those two leagues. They have the money. There is nothing that stops them from spending it. Yet they even probably want more rules in place because otherwise they're just going to spend through the roof to what end? But if we think Major League Baseball has a problem with a lack of a cap, then look no further at college athletics. Because I think college athletics is honestly Major League Baseball to the nth degree with the keeping up with the Joneses. And that might be why Congress is stepping in to try to get it under control to some extent moving forward.
2: Yeah, I want to see, and this is a fair question. When we talk salary cap in baseball, the first question I ask is, all right, what do I think is in the best interest of Major League Baseball? But ultimately, what I'm trying to figure out is what's also in the best interest of the San Diego Padres.
1: Sure.
2: So if I look at this stuff in college football, I'd like to look at it through the lens of San Diego State football and San Diego State basketball. I'd like to look at it from a perspective of, and baseball and all the other sports as well, how does this benefit or hurt San Diego State University? And, you know, we've listened to Sean Lewis. We've listened to Brian Dutcher. I mean, you much more than I have. There's some real challenges for that university today to kind of keep up with the Joneses. And I know they're obviously doing their best, their absolute best to try to do it, but it all comes down to one thing. It's financial commitments.
1: Yeah, and I think the legislation, and you know, J.D. Wicker can speak for himself on it, and they're actually having a media day coming up on Friday. But I think San Diego State, along with a number of schools at the Division I level, prefer legislation because otherwise it's been a Wild West. It's only going to continue to be that way, and even with legislation, it probably doesn't resolve all the issues going on right now in college athletics. All right, Darren Smith on the Padres and the World Cup. And the return of SDFC, Darren Smith, friend of the show, joining us next to kick off Hour 3 on Schaefer and Sliwa. Stay with us.
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14: 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Padres are in Atlanta taking on the Braves right now. We are in the top of the fourth inning. It's 1-0 Padres off of a Manny Machado solo home run. It's JP Sears pitching for the Padres and Bryce Elder going for the Braves. In other Padres news, they moved Miguel Andujar to the IL today with a fractured wrist. Michigan's athletic director, Ward Manuel, is going to step down at the end of the calendar year. The university announced today they did not announce any suggestions or ideas for his replacement. 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
8: 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San Diego Sports 760. As the attention turns now back to Major League Soccer, Darren Smith is with us. He'll be on the call coming up Wednesday. STFC in Colorado, 6:30 is the start time. Pregame coverage beginning at 6 p.m. Darren, always appreciates taking time. Are you a little bit like we are, where I'm like, where did we even last leave off with STFC? It's been so long, and now the season renews on...